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5: When it comes to the myriad reasons people don't get enough exercise, psychologist Diana Hill has heard them all. She's the author of a new book with a great title, I Know I Should Exercise, But. On a recent episode of my podcast, Chasing Life, Hill told me the number one reason people don't exercise is because they don't feel like they have enough time. She told us that she encourages people she works with to shift from an either-or mindset to a both-and mindset. Hill herself uses time at her son's baseball game to walk around the field cheering him on instead of sitting on the sidelines. She also recommends setting up your space at home, at work, in the car to facilitate movement. So every night before I go to bed, I lay out my workout clothes next to my bathroom sink so they are waiting there for me as a good reminder. I'm Dr. Sanjay Gupta, helping you live a better life.
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13: Well, the old prophets still speak, and we can still look to the Bible for our guidance. But the land may also be talking to us at the same time in ways that we haven't said. And he says this, if you've got tired so far, if you're frustrated at this point running with the footmen, how are you going to contend with horses? What he is saying by this is that the morning that you are seeing in the land right now is just the beginning. It's going to get a lot worse. If in the land of peace, wherein you trust they have gotten you tired, what are you going to do when Jordan overflows and the floods start rolling down on you? For even your brethren and your house of your father, even they have dealt treacherously with you. They have called a multitude after you. Don't believe them, though they speak fair words to you. He's talking to Jeremiah here. He said, I have forsaken my house, Jeremiah speaking. I have left my inheritance. I have given the dearly beloved of my soul to the hand of her enemies. Actually, I'm sorry, this is God speaking. When he says, I have left my house. I have left mine inheritance, my heritage. I have given the dearly beloved of my soul to the hand of her enemies. I've turned everything over to the hand of their enemies. I won't live among you. I'm not going to come into this temple that you are so proud of. And one of the key elements in Jeremiah is the way in which the people were relying on the proximity to the temple to protect them. And he says, don't say that. Don't say this is the temple. This is the temple. I'll be safe here. He said, no way. Go look at Shiloh and see what I did there, because I'm going to do the same thing here I did in Shiloh. What did he do in Shiloh? He laid everything up there, level with the ground, just like he did Jerusalem. My heritage is unto me as a lion in the forest. It cries out against me. Therefore, have I hated it. My heritage is like a speckled bird. You know, I came to this and I thought of that old song about the great speckled bird. Any of you remember that song? You know, if you do, let's talk about it after. I'd like to know if you remember the words. I could not come up with the words today. It's the first time I've thought about this very much, but in this context, it's very significant what it's talking about. The speckled bird, he says, all the birds round about her are against her. Come and assemble, all the beasts of the field come to devour. You know what happens, don't you, to a small chicken, if you have a bunch of little chicks, and one of them gets a speck of blood on it? The other little chickens start pecking at the speck of blood, and finally they will kill it. And the idea of a speckled bird with all of the other birds round about him is that they are pecking at the specks on this bird. He says, my heritage is like a speckled bird, or like a chicken with blood on it. All the others are against her. Come and assemble, all you beasts of the field. Come to devour. Many pastures have destroyed my vineyard. They have trodden down my portion underfoot. They have made my pleasant portion a wilderness. They've made it desolate. It being desolate mourns to me, as the whole land is made desolate. Why? Because no man will take any of this to heart. No one seems to care. And in fact, so we are so occupied, so preoccupied with our own affairs, our own religious and church wars, that oftentimes the mourning of the land goes unnoticed around us. And we have been affected by the society in ways that honestly I don't think we even know. I'm not sure that we can appreciate the extent to which lives are being lost around us every day. And the incredible abortion industry that goes on in the country that we talked about at some length this morning. The selling of body parts, $75 for a tiny little eye, much smaller than yours, just a tiny little eye of a baby, $75. Can we feel that? Does it mean anything to us that right here as we sit in this room, except probably not today because it's the weekend, they take the weekend off, that through the week, in different places around the country, living children are being destroyed. Now, I know they call them fetuses. The question of whether it's a fetus, whether it's really a person, is argued indefinitely in the law, but the inconsistencies in the law have been discussed at some length as well. But these potential citizens of the United States, these potential children, are being destroyed wantonly everywhere. And I wonder if, you know, have we ourselves become so desensitized to it? I'm not suggesting that anybody go out and commit violence to try to stop it. I've already said that all that does is defile the land still further, because it is the justice system that must do that. But it's the justice system that has become corrupt to the place now to where they actually make this type of thing possible and defend the people vigorously that are doing it. And the land is defiled. The spoilers are coming out of all the high places through the wilderness, for the sword of the Lord shall devour from one end of the land to the other end of the land. No flesh shall have peace. They have sown wheat. They're going to reap thorns. They have put themselves to pain. They shall not profit. They shall be ashamed of your revenues because of the fierce anger of the Lord. All the money you're making with this stuff, you're going to be embarrassed by it ultimately. The land mourns. You sow wheat, you reap the wrong stuff. You actually, time and time again, the birds are dying. The animals are dying. The destruction is incredible. Thus saith the Lord, against all my evil neighbors that touch the inheritance which I have caused my people Israel to inherit, behold, I will pluck them out of their hand and pluck the house of Judah from among them. And it shall come to pass, after I have plucked them out, I will return. I will have compassion on them. I will bring them again, every man to his heritage, every man to his land. The time is coming, and the prophets are interesting in this regard. They go down to the depths, and they describe the worst possible things that you could imagine. And in the end, they say, but I'm going to come back, and I'm going to pluck you out of this, and I'm going to save you from it. It shall come to pass, if they will diligently learn the ways of my people, to swear by my name, the Lord lives, as they taught my people to swear by Baal, then they shall be built in the midst of my people. If they will not obey, I will utterly pluck up and destroy that nation, saith the Lord. You know what he's talking about? He's talking about the nations around who are going to have to come to understand how they are to live. These are the Gentiles. How are they to live? Exactly like the Israelites lived. They are to learn from them. And if they don't, the land is defiled with all the consequences. God has not spoken to us in a long, long time. And I think, as I said this morning, why should he? He has spoken to us by his Son. And as I keep, God's assumption is if they won't listen to my son, they wouldn't listen if I sent him another prophet. And so the chances are we are not going to see another prophet until two witnesses stand in Jerusalem testifying before God with miracles in just a short period of time before the return of Christ and the wrath of God does descend upon this planet. That is something out ahead of us. God may be silent, though, to us today, but the land is speaking. In Jeremiah 23, this is one of those scriptures that I have to read and take very carefully to heart. Because in biblical parlance, I suppose I must be called a shepherd. I am either that or, in biblical parlance, maybe a prophet. Although God has never spoken to me as a prophet, I have no prophetic message, and I do not hold the prophetic office. But in the type that is here, this is the kind of warning that comes through to a person like myself who has a responsibility to speak the truth. Jeremiah says, "My heart within me is broken because of the prophets. All my bones shake. I am like a man that's drunk, like a man wine has overcome, because of the Lord and because of the words of his holiness." Now I read this, and I think to myself, here I am, so many thousands of years later, you know, in another world, another time, a time that is very wicked, a time that in which this country could easily be referred to, just as Jerusalem was at one point, could be called Sodom and Gomorrah, because of the way in which we live our lives and the way we conduct our affairs in this country. And then I think here's a man, Jeremiah, whom when he reads the words of God, when he hears the words of God in that time, in that place, it made him reel when he walked. It made him act like a drunk because he was so overcome by the words that he read. The land, he said, is full of adulterers. Because of swearing, the land mourns. The pleasant places of the wilderness are dried up. And their course is evil. Their force is not right. Listen to what he's saying, folks. He's saying the land mourns. What does it mean? The pleasant places in the wilderness, the national parks, all these gorgeous places that we have set aside in the wilderness as pleasant places, they're all being dried up. Their course is adverse. Their force is not right. Why? Because prophet and priest are profane. In my house, God says, I have found their wickedness. So their ways are going to be unto them as slippery ways in the darkness. They shall be driven on and fall therein. I will bring evil upon them, even the year of their visitation, saith the Lord. I have seen folly in the prophets of Samaria. They prophesied in Baal and caused my people to go astray. In other words, they took away from the people the standards, the true teaching of God, the preaching of the law of God, the right way of God, and as the standard of right behavior was jerked from under them. The whole civilization began to become unstuck. Now one wonders, as we come to a time like we're living in today, when God is not talking to us, when God wouldn't speak to us, when he's hesitant to even recognize us as though we were his people because of the way we have lived our lives, that since he will not speak to us, do you suppose it's possible that the land might speak? And the description of what happens when the land speaks basically is environmental catastrophe. He said, I have also seen the prophets of Jerusalem, a horrible thing. They commit adultery. They walk in lies. They strengthen the hands of evildoers. None of them does return from his wickedness. They are all of them unto me as Sodom, and the inhabitants thereof as Gomorrah. They all act like Sodom and Gomorrah. And all of us know what Sodom and Gomorrah were famous for, don't we? It's the incredible immorality, total immorality, and violence is what those two cities were primarily known for. So when you think about these implications of this. Now, you know, when you read also in the Old Testament about prophets, priests, and so forth, and princes, by and large, you are talking about the equivalent in the modern day world of Congress, the House of Representatives, the Senate, the President, the Attorney General. You are talking about those people who lead us because that was the role of prophets and priests in the temple of God. That's what their job was. And so the government of that people had gone sour. And as a result of the lack of leadership in the government, the whole country had gone sour. And the land was speaking to them. And here we are now in the 20th century with our government going sour and with the land speaking to us on every side. Therefore, thus saith the Lord of hosts concerning the prophets, behold, I will feed them with wormwood. I'll make them drink the water of gall. For from the prophets of Jerusalem is profaneness gone into the whole land. It's the preachers. You know, religious leaders, civil leaders, the whole leadership of the country have allowed profanity or profaneness to go into the whole land. Thus saith the Lord of hosts, don't listen to the words of the prophets that prophesy to you. They're making you vain. They speak a vision of their own heart and not out of the mouth of the Lord. If you want to hear some of them, you can find them on television tonight. They will say to those that despise me, listen, they will say to people who hate God, you'll have peace. That isn't the way life works, folks. The people who hate God are not going to have peace. They say to everyone that walks after the imagination of his own heart, no evil shall come upon you. And so, perhaps without God lifting a finger upon your body, the land may speak. God is silent to us, but the land speaks. One of the toughest of the prophets, along with Jeremiah, is a man named Hosea. And some of the things that Hosea says are truly frightening. In chapter 4 of Hosea, verse 1, he says, hear the word of the Lord, you children of Israel. For the Lord has a controversy with the inhabitants of the land, because there is no truth, nor mercy, nor knowledge of God in the land. And I'll tell you something, it really disturbs me. I'm all for the Second Amendment. I'm all for, not the Second Amendment, the prohibition of the government interfering into the churches, the establishment of a state religion. I'm for the separation of church and state. But the problem we have got is that there is a determined effort, it seems, being made to drive out or to drive underground any knowledge of God in this land. And here's what he says. God has a controversy with the land because there is no truth, nor mercy, nor knowledge of God in the land. By swearing and lying and killing and stealing and committing adultery, they break out and blood touches blood. He means by that the blood from one crime flows into the blood from another crime. Now I want to ask you something. Do you need a better description of life in this country today? Swearing, lying, killing, stealing, committing adultery. I mean, adultery is a cottage industry. I mean, it's something that's so common now nobody thinks anything of it anymore. And people don't even bother getting married anymore. Fornication is as common as going down to McDonald's for a hamburger. It's just something you take for granted. Sometimes you may even have people attending your own church who are shacked up, to use the colloquial term for it, that they have not been willing to make the commitment to marriage. It's one thing for visitors to come to our churches who are in that circumstance. It's another thing for members of our churches to be in that circumstance. That should not be. You know, we have got to learn better than that. We have got to learn to stand for something. Because if you don't stand for some things along the way, pretty soon you'll stand for anything, as the old saying goes. Therefore shall the land mourn. Here it is again. The land gets defiled, and the land mourns, and when the land goes into mourning, it speaks to us. Everyone that dwells in it shall languish, with the beasts of the field, with the fowls of the heaven, with the fish of the sea shall be taken away. It was the funniest thing. Wednesday night I was stopped in Birmingham and we were having one of those give and take sessions. I asked him, what is it going on in the world today that really concerns you? And one of the first things somebody mentioned was the ecological catastrophes taking place offshore and the disappearance of whole species of fish and the disappearance of the whole chain of food fish for great portions of the world that are disappearing. Why would that ever happen? Why would that kind of thing happen? Well, here it is. It's just right here. The land will mourn. Everyone that dwells in it will languish. The beasts of the field, the fowls of the heaven, and the fish of the sea are taken away. God is silent to us. But the land speaks. I've wondered a lot about this. And I've wondered, why is the land so important? Because it is. I mean, you can see it again and again. That the sins of the country defiled the land. And as time passes, the land mourns, and the consequences of the mourning of the land tear up the lives of the people. Why? Well, the first thing is, it's God's land, and we have polluted it. That much is clear. Not merely environmentally, but with the blood of so many innocents, no one could ever count them. And the land is also important because it can speak to us. Is it possible, with half the country in flames, that the land is speaking a little louder than it has for some little time? I mean, this is really strange. It's an unusual. Now, I think this may have happened at some time in the past, perhaps even before man was ever here, but certainly not in my memory has anything like this ever happened. I can't say that the fires are a curse from God, but they certainly are not a blessing, are they? Whether God had to lift a finger or not is really neither here nor there. Because the implication in the Bible is that the land is defiled, and then the land itself mourns, dies away, becomes dry, desolate. The beasts die. The birds die. The fish die. Everything goes away. Why? Really, because of our own stupidity. Not necessarily because God did anything. And when God is silent, all we can do is to listen to that which speaks to us. I am not a prophet, but I read the prophets, and I cannot believe that God is happy with a land like ours.
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13: Why don't you turn back a few pages to Jeremiah, the fifth chapter. Because in Jeremiah, the fifth chapter, a fundamental principle comes rolling out of it toward us. I don't know if any of you have had as I've gone through this today, any thoughts having to do with, well, this is the land of Israel we're talking about here, which is talking about Palestine. It's not talking about America or this place over here. And there are people who believe that we are Israel, and there are people who do not believe that we are Israel. But we go along with this in this way. Let me just point out to you Jeremiah chapter 5. Jeremiah says, run to and fro through the streets of Jerusalem, and see now and know in the broad places thereof. See if you can find a man. This is a challenge. This just breaks your heart to think about this. See if you can find a man, if there is one there that executes judgment and seeks the truth, and I'll pardon the land. Go ahead, find one. And I read this, and if I see this at all in an end time, prophecy type thing, I have to wonder, where am I? Where am I standing when this fellow goes running up and down the streets looking for one person that executes judgment and seeks the truth? And I really think in this case where he talks about executing judgment, he's really talking about somebody who has the authority and the power to execute judgment. But the implications of this are that the nation is going to become so corrupt that it will have affected everyone. How then can anybody be saved? Well, there's only one way we can be saved, and that's with the Savior, by the grace of God. For as far as looking for our righteousness or our goodness to try to bail us out of something like this, it isn't going to work. He says, though they say, surely, the Lord lives, they swear falsely. They clap their hand on the Bible, they put their other hand up, and they say, I swear to tell the truth, so help me God, and all that, and they'll lie in their teeth. I mean, it happens everywhere. And the thing that has made me so sad in the past few months is that it starts at the top, that the President of the United States puts his hand on the Bible, swears to tell the truth, the whole truth, and nothing but the truth, and lies in his teeth. And now the whole country knows it. It's something that is just hard to deal with. But it shouldn't be, I suppose, hard. It should be hard. It should be something we mourn for. But it's predictable. It was predicted a long time ago that a people who follow the course of action that we are following will come to that. God will not speak to us, but the land might. He says, I say, the Lord, they swear falsely. Oh, Lord, are not your eyes upon the truth? You have stricken them, but they haven't grieved. I mean, you've actually caused, world wars to take place. How many young men did we lose in World War I and then again in World War II? These incredible, staggering losses. And we feel we lost a lot of young men in Vietnam when we lost 53,000. It's a pimple of the men that we have lost in the history of our country. And many times we have lost these men. We went to war because we had to go to war. And going to war was the thing we had to do under these circumstances. But one cannot help but wonder that had we walked according to God's law, had we been a strong, obedient, law-abiding people of God, that we would not have had to have gone to war. That the fear of us would have been so strong in the world that the mere rattling of a saber would have put an end to it in the first place if we were a strong and moral people. But when the nations of the world don't believe what we say, when the nations of the world can't take the word of the President of the United States, when they can't be certain that the United States will act when they say they will act, it emboldens the nations of the world to take chances, to get themselves into situations where we have to take action, and then we get hurt just like they do. And so in it goes. We have basically gotten ourselves into this. He says, O Lord, your eyes are upon the truth. You have stricken them, but they haven't grieved. You have consumed them. They have refused to receive correction. They have made their faces harder than a rock. They have refused to return. I don't know, maybe somewhere along the line, somebody started praying out there about these fires in the West and start praying for rain. It's a little late. We make prayer a last resort. Therefore, I said, surely these are the poor. This is Jeremiah now talking for sure. Jeremiah said, this has got to be because these are poor people. They're foolish. They're stupid. They don't know the way of God, nor the judgment of their God. I know what I'll do. I'll get to the great men. I'll go speak to them, and they have known the way of the Lord. They know, don't they? And they know the judgment of their God. But no, these have altogether broken the yoke and burst the bonds. We're right back there again. Wherefore, a lion out of the forest shall slay them, a wolf of the evening shall spoil them, and a leopard shall watch over their cities. Everyone that goes out of there shall be torn in pieces, because their transgressions are many and their backslidings are increased. How shall I pardon you for this? Your children have forsaken me. Well, why not? Why would you expect the children to do anything else? What are they being taught? What kind of examples are we setting for them? Let's don't express surprise that our children are going astray. Why are we so shocked and surprised that our children go into schools and shoot up the joint? He says, I'm going to pardon you for this. Your children have forsaken me and sworn by them which are no gods. When I had fed them to the full, then they committed adultery and assembled themselves by troops in the harlot houses. They were like fed horses in the morning. Everyone neighed after his neighbor's wife. Adultery, rampant, like you've never seen it before. Shall I not visit for these things, saith the Lord? And listen to this last phrase. And shall not my soul be avenged on a nation such as this? I don't care what you believe about the modern identity of Israel. It's irrelevant to this. We are a nation just like this. And God said, do you think I'm not going to be avenged on a nation such as this? We have become a nation that eat up our own children like bread. We actually sell their body parts. You know, it's incredible. I would never have imagined 50 years ago in this country that we would ever come to this place. And there's a passage of Scripture in Lamentations 44, verse 1, in conclusion. He says, how is the gold become dim? I'm sorry, it's 4:1, not 44:1. How has the gold become dim? How has the most fine gold changed? The stones of the sanctuary are poured out at the top of every street. Jerusalem has been besieged for some little time. And when he says, how has the gold become dim? He means precious, fine gold that you would have admired at one time. It doesn't amount to anything. It's just become dim. The stones of the sanctuary, you can pour them out in the top of every street. Nobody cares any longer because you can't eat stones. The precious sons of Zion, the precious little children of Zion, comparable to fine gold, how is it that they have become esteemed as earthen pitchers, the work of the hands of the potter? Even the sea monsters draw out the breast. They give suck to their young ones. But the daughter of my people have become cruel, like the ostriches of the desert. You know something's interesting about this? He makes this statement about the daughters of Israel becoming cruel at a time when food had run out. In fact, there's another part of Lamentations which will really break your heart, where they actually were eating their own children because things had become so bad in the city. He says, the daughter of my people has become cruel. But you see, they became cruel in a time of terrible national stress when there was no food. They didn't nurse their babies. They had no milk. What in the world are we going to say about a nation where its daughters become cruel in the good times? They have done these things in the green tree, Jesus said. What shall be done in the dry? You have fainted running with the footmen. What are you going to do when the horses come? You actually have had such an easy time of it, he would say to us today if Jeremiah were here. He would look at the wealth, he would look at the staggering, you know, things that we have, and then he would look at the moral decay around us and at what is happening, and he would probably say, I don't have a message from God for you. God hasn't spoken to me about this. I don't know why. He told me some time ago to stop praying for you. God is silent, but the land speaks.
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Pleasant and Chestnut Street. That's where the salt of the earth and this town go to meet. 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
1: And then,
0: 10 lepers cried unclean, unclean, believing that they never would be.

0: Now it's time for Moments That Motivate with humorist Tim Lovelace.
1: At the Lovelace House, we make coffee in a variety of ways. We use a French press, a percolator, a Keurig, and more. We also enjoy pour-overs, and Mary Alice, she has this one coffee maker from Holland that I call her science project. I always feel like I need a lab coat and a refresher course on the periodic table of elements before I get near it. Although I love a full-bodied cup of coffee, let me tell you how I made the weakest cup of coffee in the universe. You see, I was heading out on an early morning flight, so I decided to prepare a small pot of coffee in our automatic brewer the night before. I began with the proper amount of filtered water, then carefully placed a filter in the filter basket. I then set out some freshly ground dark roast coffee on the counter. As I was prepping everything, our dog Lola gave me a desperate look that indicated she needed to go outside. When she returned, she wanted to play, and trust me, she doesn't need caffeine. The next morning, I heard the wonderful sound of coffee brewing, and I walked into the kitchen to discover a carafe of hot water. No way! I had done everything but put the coffee grounds in the brew basket. Talk about weak coffee. Although I was doing a good thing by playing with Lola, I became distracted and left out the most important ingredient. In our spiritual lives, we can be so busy doing good things that we get distracted from the main focus, God Himself. May we all daily taste of His goodness.
0: To learn more about humorist, speaker, and storyteller Tim Lovelace, or to find out when Tim will be in your area, go to timlovelace.com and be sure to follow Tim on social media.

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1: I don't need to hear anything from anybody. There's too much riding on my mind being locked in. Play offense, not defense. If you play hard and you play the game right, nobody really gets on you. They're going to boo you here and there, but if you show them that you care and that you're playing hard, that's what you need to do. Just play the game one way. You hit a ball in the gap, run. Boom, coming in hot.
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10: You know, I watched a video the other day about kids getting landlines at home. We haven't had a landline in my house in I can't even tell you how long. But seeing these parents about my age being teleported back to their own childhoods, a simpler time before screens, was really powerful. And as for the kids, they sat and had conversations with their grandparents without multitasking or being distracted by a screen. I thought this was a great way to have kids stay in touch with family members and friends without getting sucked into the smartphone era too young. Of course, you need other people close by to hop on board as well if this is something that's going to work. Perhaps most important, I realized, these relics can be a great conversation starter with your children. You can talk about what it really means to be connected in this day and age. Things have changed a lot. I'm Dr. Sanjay Gupta, helping you live a better life.

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8: Getting your heart broken can be really rough. It'll happen to most of us at some point in our lives. It's not just an emotional experience, it's a physical one too. Often described as getting the wind knocked out of you, a knot in your stomach, trouble sleeping. I recently spoke about this with Dr. Yoram Yovel, a psychiatrist and neuroscientist. He was on my podcast, Chasing Life. Now, he told me heartbreak doesn't have to last forever. And while your inclination might be to withdraw, isolate, and shut down, it's often the opposite of what supports healing. One of the things that helps us the most is reconnecting to other people you love. And the reverse is also true, he said. If someone you care about is struggling, don't give up on them. You hold the power to comfort loved ones that are in deep physical or emotional distress. I'm Dr. Sanjay Gupta, helping you live a better life.
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5: We are finally starting to learn more things we can do to keep our brains sharp as we age. A lot of people think crossword puzzles or Sudoku might do the trick, but the science doesn't really bear that out. What one recent study found, though, was that a certain type of brain training seems to have a significant impact on cognition as we get older. It wasn't memory or even problem-solving tasks that moved the needle. It was an interactive computerized game that tested the ability to recognize two separate images in faster and faster sequences. It's what we call a task of divided attention, in which you don't have a conscious strategy on how to improve. That's according to the study's lead author. You're just trying to do the best you can to figure out how to divide your attention. Now, the game in this study was called Double Decision. If you want to find it and try it out yourself. I'm Dr. Sanjay Gupta, helping you live a better life.

change. 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Oh, it's gonna be the grave the devil puts them in. They were bound by hate, they were bound by greed, they were slaves to the

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Others didn't care that much about. Oh, but you have so much mercy for the outcast.

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2: 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Just play the game one way. You hit a ball in the gap, run. 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
7: You and I have never met, but I'm willing to bet that there is something you would like to do, but you feel like you can't, that it's too hard, that you don't deserve it. A colleague of mine recently told me about this new book called Brave Shift, 30 Mindset Changes to Transform Your Life. It's written by a woman named Michelle Carrer. Carrer says the one thing most people forget when they set a goal is to attach a reason to it. Having that reason is big, because when you don't want to do something that's necessary to reach your goal, you can go back to your reason to find the motivation you need. Try to frame your goal as something you want to achieve, as opposed to being a bad part of yourself that you want to change. That will make you more likely to succeed, as will asking for help. All of us need it. And it makes people feel good to help you achieve your goals. I'm Dr. Sanjay Gupta, helping you live a better life.
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Singing News Radio, it is the morning show. I am Joseph Reed. 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With the equipment changes that we went through the first of the year, we have had to adapt to certain things, but I want you to know that that is coming back and will be back really soon. 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So if you've been worried about that, don't worry. It won't be long until that is all fixed up. Hopefully sometime in May, we'll try to keep you posted. 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

For 3 years I followed. I saw every wonder and sign. They say he has risen, that his grave is empty.

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I'm Joseph Reed, and this is The Morning Show. Singing News TV has been updated, my friends. You may already know that if you have Singing News TV, but it is bigger and better than ever, where you can watch thousands and thousands of hours of live Southern gospel music concerts, family-friendly movies, TV shows, even cartoons and shows for the kids, Southern gospel music documentaries, special events. 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

0: 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75 more. 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Do you have friends or family that like other styles, like Jeremy Camp, Matthew West, Kane, Crowder, Passion, Jamie McDonald, and others?
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Singing News Radio, it is the morning show. I'm Joseph Reed. Do you know that Southern gospel music is what I believe is the greatest music in the world? And let me tell you why. It's not just that I'm a fan of it and I love it so much, but I believe that the lyrics in this type of music and the songs are anointed and they're targeted to everyday life, real life situations that we go through on a daily basis, whether it's stress or worry or fear. Maybe it's just waking up on the wrong side of the bed, you know, illness, financial issues, whatever that you're going through. I want you to know that this music is targeting you to make you feel better about your day. This is singing.

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1: 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Just play the game one way. You hit a ball in the gap, run. 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
9: Sometimes you can tell a lot about what someone wants to do offline by looking at what they do online. Let me tell you about Pinterest's first parenting trend report. Pinterest is a huge platform. They have 600 million monthly users, 80 billion searches per month. The report found a shift from the iPad kid era to now, when parents are actually more interested in real-world adventures and hands-on activities. The Global Trends and Insights lead at Pinterest told us families are thoughtfully designing childhoods rooted in creativity, intention, and meaningful experiences. One psychologist we spoke to said he sees this as a reflection of parents' desire to build core capacities in their children: resilience, curiosity, self-regulation, empathy. These things don't grow automatically, but are built through lived experience. I'm Dr. Sanjay Gupta, helping you live a better life.
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12: What would happen to you if you were down and out and there was no one to help? Where would you be if you were sick and broke in a strange city with no place to sleep and nothing to eat and no money, no credit cards, no checks, and no one to accept a collect call, no one to send you bus fare home, no one to send you money for a meal, and no home to go to, no father, no brother, no sister, no one. You know, it doesn't take long to start looking like a tramp. It doesn't take very long before you start smelling bad, about 2 days. It doesn't take long for your clothes to start looking very dirty and very worn. Do you realize how short the distance is between an executive walking along the street with his briefcase in hand and his necktie, hair combed, clean shaven? How short the distance is between that man and a man lying on a grate in a gutter? If you take away from that man all of his money and all of his support. I read a story in the August 18th Newsweek that made me stop and think. It was the My Turn column, and it was written by a mother who had gone looking for her son. Her name is Mikhail Moore, and she is surely a mother to remember. Her son, age 25, disappeared from his home 3 years ago. He was a drug user. She knew something was wrong only when his

0: phone calls stopped. His phone and pager were cut off. And then finally, letters she sent to him came back marked, house vacant. She went to the authorities. She got no help. She even tried some of the television people who like to do missing persons or mystery stories, but they thought there was no real mystery to a drug addict who disappeared. Seemed obvious enough to them. Disappearing drug addicts are just not important enough anymore. They're just too common. Well, since most drug addicts live on the streets, Mikhail Moore went to the streets looking for her son. She lived in Oregon. Her son had disappeared in Phoenix. So she had to travel to look for him. She went to Phoenix. She went to the streets. And she looked as long as her money lasted. And then she went home and went to work, got a job, saved up her money, and then went back to Phoenix to search again. She repeated this process several times over the years. She learned to go all the way down to the gutters. She dressed herself as a bag lady. She went into the back alleys and the pool halls. In one of these places, she found a girl who thought she had seen Mrs. Moore's son. It was the most heartbreaking encounter in the entire piece. When the girl left, she put her arms around Mrs. Moore and said, "I wish my mom would look for me. I hope you find him." In the end, she did. After 3 years, with a persistence and a doggedness I would really want to have on my side, she finally got word to her son, and he rode his bicycle 10 miles in 106-degree heat to get to her. He is home, he is clean, and he is learning to help others get out of the hole he was in. Mikhail Moore ended her piece by saying, "Enough love can move mountains and create miracles." I believe her. She's starting a work called Pathways to help addicts and their families, and I'll bet she has somewhere in the back of her mind the girl who walked out into the night saying, "I wish my mom would look for me." I guess that girl is still out there. There's a passage from the Bible that kept coming home to me as I read this piece. It's found in Ecclesiastes 4, verse 9. "Two are better than one, because they have a good reward for their labor. For if they fall, the one will lift up his fellow. But woe to him that is alone when he falls, for he does not have another to help him up." It's sad, isn't it? Those people out there who are alone, who may have family somewhere, that doesn't even know where they are. Again, Solomon said, if two lie together, they can have some warmth. But how can one be warm alone? And if one prevail against him, two shall withstand him, and a threefold cord is not quickly broken. You know, families have obligations. They have obligations that should not be taken lightly. No man should ever become alienated from family. He should not allow himself to be. There's safety in family. There's safety in love. I have a message for you from home. If you're out there alone and life is not working for you, if you somehow got alienated from your family, I don't care whose fault it is. Go home. Take your hat in your hand. Prepare your apology if you need one. But go home. If you simply lost contact with your family, go find them. In this day and age, no one can stay lost for long if someone determined is looking for them. And while you are thinking about going home, think for a moment about God. Jesus tended to attract a certain class of people. They were the people who needed him. There's a short passage in Luke 15 that I think is very apt. There was a time when all the publicans and sinners were coming near to hear him, and the Pharisees and the scribes, the religious establishment, the upright people, the righteous ones, said, "This man receives sinners and eats with them," as though that were a condemnation for Jesus. And he spoke this parable to them, saying, "What man of you, having 100 sheep, if he lose one of them, does not leave the 99 in the wilderness and go after the one that is lost until he finds it. And when he has found it, he lays it on his shoulders, rejoicing, and comes home, rejoicing over the fact that he's found that sheep. Who do you know that would do that? Well, now we know of one mother who would do it. And she didn't go looking for him for 6 months. She didn't go looking for him for a year. She didn't go once and run out of money and come home and say, I guess I've done all I can. She went back again and again, and obviously she was determined to keep looking as long as it took. She's a remarkable woman. I think sometimes what keeps a man or a woman, a boy or a girl, from going home is fear. I think that fear is there especially if you have been bad. You're afraid they just won't accept you. But you know, God has placed in men's hearts an inexorable law of family. We are bound to love our own blood, and sometimes the degree of anger at misbehavior is a direct indicator of the degree of the love. In other words, the madder they are at you, the more the indication that they care. Maybe you will be rejected, but maybe not. Go home and find out. This man who went and found the sheep, when he came home, he called all of his friends and neighbors together and said, Rejoice with me, I have found my sheep which was lost. I say unto you that likewise joy shall be in heaven over one sinner that repents, more than over 99 just persons who need no repentance. What a thing to think. To realize that even though you have been bad, you can go home, and that in fact there is greater rejoicing over the son that has been lost and came home than there is over the one that never left in the first place. I think it's odd that men would condemn Jesus for eating with sinners. You would think they would be thankful that a godly man might touch their lives and try to bring them back to a righteous man. The message, I guess, is that not everyone will welcome you back, but the people that really count will. He went on to say, What about that woman who had 10 pieces of silver? She lost one piece. Doesn't light a candle and sweep the house and seek diligently till she find it. And when she has found it, she calls her friends and her neighbors together, saying, Rejoice with me, I've found what I lost. Likewise, I say to you, there is joy in the presence of the angels of God over one sinner that repents. You know, it's a funny thing. The very fact that you have been bad, that you've been lost, that you're out there away from everybody and your family and away from God, it makes you more valuable. I don't know if you've ever thought about that. That when you come back, there will be more rejoicing than over the good folks that stayed home. Think about that for a moment. I'll be right back.
1: 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There may be times when you feel like giving it up, but there is never a sacrifice or act of suffering that is worthless or in vain. Write for a free copy of the program titled, Is Life Worth Living? 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
0: A certain man had two sons, and the younger of them said to his father, Father, give me the portion of the goods that belongs to me or falls to me. And he divided unto them his living. And not many days after, the younger son gathered all together, and he took his journey into a far country, and there he wasted his substance with riotous living. Oh, boy. Well, you can't say he didn't have his chance, and it's not hard to imagine what kind of a life he had. Wasted his substance. It was just money to be spent. And when it was all gone, there arose a big famine in the land, and he began to be in want. So he went and joined himself to a citizen of that country, and he sent him out to the fields to feed his swine. And he got to the place, to where he was ready to fill his belly with the husks that the pigs were eating. And nobody would give him anything. He was just out there. He was alone. There was no help. He at least had a job, but boy, was it miserable. I would guess that someone you used to know will be in exactly that condition tonight. He'll be sleeping somewhere in a cardboard box with an empty belly. Or he'll be out on a bench somewhere, trying to keep warm in the chill night. It may be somebody you used to love. It may even be family. I can't even imagine what that's like. But when this boy came to himself, and that's the key, there was a time when he came to himself, and he started to think. And he said to himself, "How many hired servants of my father's have bread enough to spare? And here I am, dying of starvation. The people that work for my dad have got money. They've got food. I know what I'm going to do. I'm going to get up and go to my dad, and I'm going to say to him, 'Dad, I have sinned against heaven. I've sinned before you, and I'm not fit to be called your son, and I'm not coming back for that. Just give me a job. Make me like one of your hired servants.'" And so he took his hat in his hand, and he prepared his speech of repentance, and he went home. And all the way home, he went over it again and again in his mind. "Father, I'm sorry. I have sinned. I'm not fit to be called your son. Please give me a job." And a job was all he planned to ask for. Well, as he got on the road toward his father, while he was still a great way down the road, his father looked up and saw him, and he recognized him way off, because he knew his walk, he knew his body, he knew the basic look of the man, and he'd been looking for him, for he never had wanted him to go away, and he'd always hoped he would come back. And his father, seeing the condition he was in, had compassion. He felt sorry for him, and he ran, and he fell on his neck and kissed him. And the son started his speech. "Father, I have sinned against heaven and in your sight, and I am no more worthy to be called your son." But he didn't even get to finish his speech. The father said to the servants, "Bring the best robe and put it on him. Give him a ring to put on his hand. Put shoes on his feet. Bring here the fatted calf and kill it. Let's have a feast. Let's eat and be merry. For my son, this is my son. He was dead. He's alive. He was lost. He's found." And they had a party because this boy came home. You know, there was enough love left in his father to forgive everything. But that's not to say that everybody in the family felt that way. There was resentment in the family. And when I tell you to go home, I'm not telling you you won't run into any. The elder son was in the field. And as he came and drew near the house, he heard music and dancing. And he called one of the servants and says, "What's going on?" And he said to him, "Your brother came home. And your father has killed the fatted calf. And we're having an absolute ball because he received him safe and sound." And the elder son was angry. "I understand. I understand exactly how he feels. He wouldn't go in." So his father came out and asked him to. And he answered and said to his father, "Lo, these many years I have served you. I haven't transgressed at any time your commandment, and yet you never gave me a kid that I could make merry with my friends. But as soon as this son was come home, my brother came home, who has devoured your living with harlots. You've killed a fatted calf for him." And he said to him, "Son, you are ever with me, and all I have is yours. But it was right that we should make merry and be glad, for your brother was dead, and he's alive. He was lost. He's found." And I think to everyone I would say, sure, you might get rejected. Sure, there may be somebody back home that doesn't want to ever see you again. But what about those that do? And what about those who worry about you? And what about those who pray for you every night before they go to bed, asking God to take care of you, and if possible, to bring you home? You know, I know that there's not very much sometimes we can do to help someone who doesn't really want that help and really doesn't want out of it. But you know, here and there, there are people who do want out. There are people who want their life back, and there's just no way that they can get there. They can't get home. They can't find a bus ticket. They can't make a phone call. They don't have anything. And sometimes they have still that shred of pride left, or fear, that keeps them from calling you. Some time ago, an old acquaintance showed up at my office. He was wearing old and dirty clothes. He had a sleeping bag and some things in a sack, and he carried all his stuff around with him on a bicycle. Didn't ride the bicycle. He used the bicycle merely to carry the weight of the things that he carried, his possessions. Everything he owned was in those sacks and bags and the sleeping bag he'd rolled up on a bicycle. He had a sad story. He was mentally ill, but it could be controlled by medication. He just didn't have the money for the medication. He wanted somebody to give him the money to get his medication, and he wanted permission to sleep out in back of our office. He couldn't get a job. He had no transportation. And he had no way to make himself presentable. I mean, how do you, when you're in that condition, get presentable enough to go get a job? How do you get to where you can walk in and look clean and well-shaven and be neat and smell good and say, I need a job, and look the guy in the eye when you can't even get yourself clean to go do that? And he had no way to get to the job if he'd gotten one. Had no car, no transportation. And these days when everybody's got a car, public transportation is not readily available. Well, we helped him as best we could, and in a few days, he was gone. Later, he called us back and wanted to borrow $20, or wanted us to give him $20. And a friend who had known him well came in to me and said he'd called and suggested that maybe we ought to try to help get him on his feet. So we decided between the two of us to make him a proposal. We would foot the bill for his medication. We would be sure he had that. He had to come to our town, and we would get him a room to live in. We would get him some clothes so he could get an interview. We would get him basic transportation to get to work. We sat down with a pencil and a piece of paper, and we calculated the expense of saving a man. And we decided we could afford it. In fact, we decided we really couldn't afford not to do it for him. So here we are. We'd tell him to call. We'd already told him to call us back, that we would do what we could for him, and we'd see if we couldn't help him out. When he called back, we made our proposal. We'd help him all the way through to getting a job. We'd get him back on his feet, get him to where he could make car payments on a little, you know, clunker of a car. We'd help him get started in life again. He turned us down. All he wanted from us was $20. We gave it to him and never heard from him again. There was a time when a man like this would be locked up in an institution. But some time ago, our society and its wisdom decided that we have no right to take away this man's freedom. So he lives on the street or dies on the street. And without his medication, he is in torment. What he needs is family. But as far as I know, he had none. He had friends who were willing to help him, but who had no authority to make him take the help. What he really needed was healing. And I only know one place he could go for that. But you know, a miraculous healing from God may not be enough. I'll tell you what the rest is after these words.
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0: A miraculous healing from God might not be enough. Well, let me illustrate this with a story from Jesus, Matthew 12, verse 43. He said, "When you've cast an unclean spirit out of a man might be possessed with a demon or some such, and you come along and cast him out. And when the unclean spirit has gone out of a man, he walks through dry places seeking rest and finds none. And then he says, 'I will return to my house from whence I came out.' And when he came back, he found it empty, swept, and garnished. He goes then and takes with him seven other wicked spirits, more wicked than himself, and they enter in and dwell there. And the last state of that man is worse than the first. Even so shall it be to this wicked generation." What he's saying is really pretty simple. Sure, you can get cleaned up. Sure, you can be healed. Sure, you can have all these terrible things that you've done forgiven and taken away from you. But unless somewhere along the line, someone or something moves into your life to take the place of what left, unless meaning can come into your life, purpose can come into your life, goals, objectives, work, sooner or later, you can find yourself right back where you were. And maybe in some ways more important, unless support comes into your life, if you're left alone, you're going to fall again. The words of Solomon just ring in my mind. Two are better than one, because they have a good reward for their labor. For if they fall, the one will lift up his fellow. But woe to him that is alone when he falls, because he doesn't have another to help him up. There is no support group that means more to a man or a woman than their family. And if you're isolated from your family, go home. Again, Solomon said, if two lie together, well, they can keep warm. But how can one be warm alone? And if one person can prevail against you, if there are two of you, you can withstand it. And a threefold cord is not easily broken. Why is it that a healing miracle from God may not be enough? Because a man or a woman needs support. They need family. They need friends. Well, what happens to you if you don't have any family? If there's nobody to go home to, and you've lost all your friends? Go to church. Find a church and go to it. And look for a church that will support you. Look for a church that's willing to have you there. Look for a church that cares about people, because you need a support group. And a church? Well, in a way, the church needs you. Mikhail Moore knows what it is like to play God. She went out and rescued her son. She didn't wait for him to come to himself. She didn't even know if he had a mind left or if he was even alive. She only knew that he was her son and that she had an obligation to go out there and find him. But here is something for you to think about. Man is made in the image of God. We are driven inside by the same things that drive God. Every mother who has ever lived has down inside of her a drive to save her children. Dads have that drive in a different way, but they got that drive from God. You can trust that just like God wants to go out and save his children, your family ultimately want you saved as well. By the time Mikhail Moore found her son, he had been trying to leave the drug scene for about a year. Why do you suppose he had not contacted his mother? Well, it turned out that his silence was all about protecting his mother. Her search for him? Well, that was all about protecting him. I know nothing about her faith. I know nothing about Pathways, an organization she is starting to help addicts and their families. But with this formidable woman founding it, it will make it, because she is a winner. Until next time, this is Ronald Dart, and I was just wondering, why don't you go on home?
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You're listening to The Morning Show on Singing News Radio, the trusted voice of Southern gospel music. 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
4: We are finally starting to learn more things we can do to keep our brains sharp as we age. A lot of people think crossword puzzles or Sudoku might do the trick, but the science doesn't really bear that out. What one recent study found, though, was that a certain type of brain training seems to have a significant impact on cognition as we get older. It wasn't memory or even problem-solving tasks that moved the needle. It was an interactive computerized game that tested the ability to recognize two separate images in faster and faster sequences. It's what we call a task of divided attention, in which you don't have a conscious strategy on how to improve. That's according to the study's lead author. You're just trying to do the best you can to figure out how to divide your attention. Now, the game in this study was called Double Decision. If you want to find it and try it out yourself. I'm Dr. Sanjay Gupta, helping you live a better life.
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6: Welcome to Turning Point. It's the question that has burned in the hearts of humanity from the beginning of time. What is the meaning of life? Today, Dr. David Jeremiah begins the series, God, I Need Some Answers, in response to that age-old question, with insights from God's Word. 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
7: And thank you for joining us for this Friday edition of Turning Point as we begin a new series. The series is called God, I Need Some Answers, and it's based upon some of the great Psalms. You know, you don't usually preach all the way through the Psalms, but periodically and through your life as a pastor, you preach on this Psalm and that Psalm, and pretty soon as you look at them all, you realize they are so valuable and that many people read the Psalms when they don't read other parts of the Bible. So today we're going to begin this series, and we've called it God, I Need Some Answers. Our first Psalm today is the 8th Psalm, and it is a Psalm that answers this question, Who am I? And why am I here? We'll get to that in just a moment, but first let me tell you that our resource for the month of May is a brand new book from Turning Point called Five Psalms for a Flourishing Life, a 236-page hardback book that will help you practice daily the principles of the Word of God. 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And now here is the first of these messages called God, I Need Some Answers. Here's the question, who am I and why am I here?
8: The question is, who am I and why am I here? And the psalmist asks the question this way in the fourth verse of Psalm 8. He says, what is

0: man that thou art mindful of him, and the son of man that thou dost care for him. There's an awful sense of frustration and meaninglessness, skyrocketing suicide, dark despair spreading like a blanket over the world, because men have asked the question, why am I here? And they haven't come up with any meaningful answers. And so they become existentialists, which means they just live for the moment and they squeeze every drop of meaning out of the moment they have, because after that's over, there is no more. So when I read David's question, I really want to know not only what the question is, but what the answer means. What is man that thou art mindful of him? And I'd like to suggest to you that from the 8th Psalm and from Hebrews chapter 2, there are three important truths that we need to write down on the table of our heart if we're going to come to grips with that answer. Number one, you cannot understand who you are and why you are here until you understand the Creator. The theme of Psalm 8 blazes across the first and last verse of this hymn. The writer says, O Lord, our Lord, how majestic is thy name in all the earth. And the psalmist wants us to understand that the meaning to man starts and ends with the glory of God and who he is. Think about it with me for just a moment. What makes man different than every other being, every other creative work on the earth? You know, the evolutionists tell us we're just a little better animal than the others. We're just a little higher form of all of the other animal beings. But you see, God has said something about man that is very special, and this is what he said. He said, God created man in his own image. Now, I don't know if you understand what that means. I'm sure I don't understand it completely. But what it means more than anything else is that when God created man, he created man to respond back to God. He has created man with intellect, emotion, and will so that God could walk in the garden with the first man and talk with them and commune with them. And so that you and I today who know God through his son Jesus Christ can in a moment of time know the fellowship that we have with our Creator. There is no other animal, there is no other creature that knows that kind of an intimate, personal fellowship relationship with God in heaven. And so it is true to say that man is only man in relationship to God. The only thing that sets us apart from the rest of the creatures on this earth, the only thing that makes us unique, the honor and glory which is crowned upon our head, the fact that we have been created a little bit lower than the angels, the only thing that's involved in that, friends, is this, that when God created man, he created in man the capacity to respond to God, and man is only man in his relationship with the Creator. No wonder the world is in such a mess. Because people have determined to just totally deny the fundamental fact about who man is. And when they deny the fundamental fact about humanity, they have destroyed any kind of meaning and purpose in life itself. Now, the psalmist tells us that we can know our Creator certainly through his creative works. It's a beautiful thing that he writes when he speaks of the finger work of God, putting the stars in the sky and hanging the moon in the sun. And who of us have not looked up into the sky and thoughts of grandeur about our God, thoughts of majesty? He's known to us in his transcendent creation. But I don't know if you noticed in the 8th Psalm, he's also known to us, now watch this, in personal communication. I'm overwhelmed. In fact, I couldn't figure out what this was all about when I first read it. And the more I studied it, the more excited I got about it, because it is truly the magnificence of a God who cannot be fathomed by human thinking. For the second verse says this, Out of the mouths of babes and nursing infants, you have ordained strength because of your enemies, that you may silence the enemy and the avenger. Now listen up, friends. We know God through His transcendent creation, but we also know God through His personal communication. What had impressed the psalmist was that this transcendent glory of God, this greatness which was far above all the heavens, could still be grasped and expressed by a child. Evidently, he had often struggled to put his words into thoughts and ideas, and he had found that his intelligence and his rationality as the psalmist was challenged by such an attempt. Yet here was a God who could reveal himself in such a marvelous way and overwhelm us as we sit out in the star-studded heavens looking up into the glory of God. We're overwhelmed, and yet this great transcendent God can be known in the heart of a little child. And Jesus, oh, he nailed this truth for us in the New Testament. Do you remember the story? The chief priests and the scribes, Matthew tells us, were just really upset one day because the blind and the lame came to Jesus in the temple and he healed them. And when the chief priests and the scribes saw the wonderful things that he did, and they saw the children crying out in the temple, "Hosanna to the Son of David," they were so indignant. This wasn't a trained temple children's choir. These were the ragamuffins of the street. These were the little children who had come in, and when they saw what Jesus did, they just began to say, "Hosanna to the Son of God." And the chief priests and the scribes thought that Jesus should be offended by the fact that these street urchins were crying out, "Hosanna to the Son of David." And they told Jesus about it. And Jesus reminded them of this particular passage of Scripture. And he asked them if they had not heard that in the Psalms it said, "Out of the mouths of babes and sucklings will his truth be known." Wow. He is so wonderful that he's created the world and hung the stars, and so transcendent and magnificent, and yet the simplest child can comprehend him. In fact, simple children understand him better than we do once we get our minds messed up with the intricacies of life. Notice in the 8th Psalm it says, "When I consider your heavens, the work of your fingers, the moon and the stars which you have ordained, what is man that you are mindful of him?" And all throughout that passage of Scripture, you will find that the "you" referring to God is prominent. He is the one who is central in all of this. In fact, verse 1 and verse 9 set the score straight. "O Lord, our Lord, how excellent is your name in all the earth. O Lord, our Lord, how excellent is your name in all the earth." But I want you to notice, secondly, and here we come to the book of Hebrews, and it's so very helpful to us, that you cannot know who you are and why you are here until you understand creation. For you see, in the book of Hebrews, one of the questions that seems unanswered in the 8th Psalm is illuminated for us. For in the 2nd chapter of Hebrews, as the writer repeats the 8th Psalm, here is what he says. At the end of his quotation of the psalm in verse 8, he says, "You have put all things in subjection under his feet." Remember, the question is, who am I and why am I here? If you read Psalm 8, the answer to the second part of that question is, you are here to subdue the earth. For the 8th Psalm says, God has put us in charge of all creation. But the writer of Hebrews says, "For in that he put all in subjection under him, he left nothing that is not put under him. But now we do not yet see all things put under man." Psalm 8 is a commentary on Genesis 1 and 2, but it is not a commentary on Genesis 3. Because Genesis 3 is the record of the fall. And the interesting thing about Psalm 8 is that it tells us what God intended man to be. And Hebrews 2 tells us what happened to God's original intention. God wanted man to live in the Garden of Eden, in control over all of the animal kingdom, as he was king of the earth, God's sovereign creation, ruling in sovereign control over all creation. But then man decided that that wasn't enough. He wanted more. The only thing God withheld from him was withheld from him in order that man might remember who God was and that he was not God. But man was not satisfied, and who of us cannot comprehend it? It's the one piece of candy that you're told not to eat that becomes so attractive to you. And Adam and Eve became attracted to the one forbidden thing, and you know the story. It's the darkest day in the history of mankind. They decided that they would take to themselves the prerogative that belonged to God alone, and we call it the fall. And man was divested of all of his opportunity to rule over the animal kingdom. He lost his sovereignty. And unless you think he still has it, let's just remember that our relationship to the creation in these days has really turned sour, hasn't it? Think of how much worse things are today since we, in our fallen condition, have been trying to rule and reign over the universe. We build factories to provide jobs for our people and goods for our nation, but the factories pollute the waters of our streams and our lakes. We take the money that we make at the factories and buy automobiles to make it easier to get to work. And the automobiles fill the air with poisonous gases, and our eyes burn, and our lungs are clogged with smog, and trying to do right, we do wrong, because we have lost our sovereignty in creation. And you will never understand who you are and why you were here until you understand that. Why is this world the mess that it is? It goes back to an event that happened as recorded in Genesis 3, when man took the one thing God said he shouldn't have, and in his federal head, Adam, rebelled against Almighty God. And that's why if you love God and you want to serve him with all of your heart, you want to give yourself with all that you have to make a difference in this world, you discover along the way there are bumps in the road. That's why the scripture says the whole creation groans until the day of redemption. What does that mean? It means we live in a fallen world. You will never understand who you are and why you were here until you accept that truth. That man who was created to be sovereign over all creation has now been placed in a parenthesis where he lives in a fallen world. And I'll tell you what, I'm sure glad the Hebrews writer doesn't stop there, because it would be very discouraging. He takes us one step further. He helps us understand that we will never know who we are and why we are here until we know who the Creator is. And we will never know who we are and why we are here until we understand the process of creation and the fall. But then he tells us that we will never know who we are and why we are here until we understand Christ. Notice what he says in the 9th verse. But, he says, we see Jesus, who was made a little lower than the angels for the suffering of death, crowned with glory and honor, that he, by the grace of God, might taste death for everyone. And if you take the 9th verse and lay it down alongside of the 8th Psalm, you will discover that what the writer of Hebrews has done is describe Jesus Christ in the exact same terms that he describes man. And he says to us that what was lost through the first man, Adam, has now been recovered through the last man, Jesus Christ. That Jesus Christ walked back into this world and took back the control that was lost when Adam sinned. I don't know if you know what that means, but that's an incredible thought. That means that Jesus Christ has started, listen to me now, a new humanity. He started a whole new race of men. Men called redeemed men, who have been caught up out of the brokenness of this broken world and set up on a new level that makes the world make sense and makes life make sense and puts meaning into every day and gives you a sense of adventure about you're here and God has a plan for your life. He has recovered everything that was lost in the garden for those who put their trust in Him. What was lost in the garden, friends? What was lost was man's innocence and his eternal life. And Jesus came back as a baby, was born as a man in this world, and he came back to recover the things that were lost in the sin of the garden. He went to the cross, hanging there between two thieves. He let all of the sin of the world come down on him, and the wrath of God was poured out on him as the sinless Son of God, and he took away all the penalty of our sin when we put our trust in him, so that we can recover the sense of purity and at least relative innocence in Jesus Christ. And the scripture says that when he died, he took the sting out of death. He took all the poison away. He emptied death of its sting. In fact, the scripture says it this way: if you have the Son, you have life. What Jesus did when he re-entered the human race, when he came into the human race as a baby and grew up on this earth, he demonstrated everything that man could be in Christ. In fact, even in the physical realm, think about this for a moment. Do you know the first thing Jesus did that we would call miraculous? He turned water into wine. One day he was in a boat with his disciples and the wind came up and the storm began to roll across the lake, and Jesus just reached out and said, "Peace, be still." The wind stopped, storm was gone. Follow the miracles of the Lord Jesus on this earth, and please hear me correctly. He did those as a man. He was the Son of Man, doing the miracles that showed his control over nature. Now listen to me. He was demonstrating again for us everything that God had originally wanted us to have that was lost in the garden through man's sin. And reminding us that, well, not in the physical realm in this life, but someday in the kingdom we know as the millennium, the lion will lay down with the lamb and there will be peace between man and the animal kingdom, and man will once again be king of the earth. But what God wants us to know is that through Jesus Christ, we can recover the sense of who we are and why we are here like we could never understand or recover it in any other way. So that when we put our faith in Jesus Christ and we trust him and we allow him to be our representative, even as Adam was in the Old Testament, he has gone to the cross and paid the penalty for our sin and set us free from the prison house of our own human desires, and offers to us the opportunity to really understand what life is all about. I've been a Christian for a lot of years. I have once again been overwhelmed at how incredible it is to know God and to get the insight from Him about who I am and why I'm here. That's not available anyplace else, friends. That's only found in the Creator, because you were created for Him. The missing piece in your life is not more education, better therapy. The missing piece in your life, if you don't know Christ, is to put Him at the center where He belongs. God created you uniquely for Himself. He put a vacuum within you that cannot be filled with anything else except Him. And when you stuff all of the pleasure and all of the madness of this age trying to find meaning to life, you will never discover it. But something happens, and there are 100,000 testimonies. Something happens in that moment of time when you say that simple prayer and you give in to God and you say, "Lord, I do understand who you are. And I do receive you into my life. Lord, I've been incomplete without you. Now I want to know God through Christ." and Jesus comes to live within you. And all of a sudden, you don't dispel all your problems, but you have a new understanding, a new perspective, a new sense of purpose, a new sense of meaning. And life starts to make sense, and the rest of your life as a believer is the gradual awareness, day in and day out, of who you are in Christ and what God intends for your life. Some of you today have tried everything there is to try to make meaning out of life. Why don't you try the directions? Why don't you read the handbook? Why don't you come back to square one and start over with God? He loves you. He knows you. He has a plan for your life. He wants you to know who you are and why you are here. And if you will put your trust in Him, He will give to you that perspective in your life. And He is no respecter of people. Has nothing to do with age or sex. Has nothing to do with race or previous creed. You are man only in relationship to God. And when you let God take control of your life through His Son, life begins to have some meaning.
1: Well, that's the first of our questions and answers from the Psalms, and when we meet together on Monday, we'll talk about what is my self-worth, a very prominent question in today's discussions. I hope you have had a good week and that you're looking forward to a good weekend. 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Most important thing you can do on the weekend is make sure you don't miss out on what happens at church. 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You go to church first and make sure that you honor the Lord with your presence. I hope you have a good weekend. We'll look forward to seeing you back here on Monday as we continue our study of God, I Need Some Answers. I'm David Jeremiah.
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0: That's the Cragans with God's Love and Me, getting us kicked off on a Friday morning edition of Southern Gospel Middays. Yes, it is Friday. I am here to prepare you for your weekend. Glad you are along for the ride today. Man, it's going to be good. While I'm hanging out in the chair and on the air, you sit there and listen to all this great music, like this one here from Deborah Perry and Jaden's Call, to keep the music rolling on this Friday. God sees your storm. It's Southern Gospel Middays on Singing News Radio.
1: No one ever said life would be easy, and tragedy can come at any turn.

Former number one song from The Guardians here on this Friday morning, Kick Up My Heels and Sing. Before that, some music from my gang, Peach Goldman, in on this Friday with For My Good. Here's one from the Dottie Rambo tribute album, I Will Glory in the Cross. Jim and Melissa Brady.

That's the latest from Gold City here on Singin' News Radio from their album Rise Up. It is called In the Middle. This is Singin' News Radio. I'm Troy Peach, your host. On the way, Karen Peck of New River, Jonathan Wilburn. And here's one from the Irwins. Man, this song blesses my heart. The God I Know on Singin' News Radio.

Satisfied. That's Jonathan Wilburn here on Singing News Radio. Before that, you heard from Karen Peck and New River, her latest, God Gives Good Answers. I got music from Joseph Habedank coming up in just a little bit. But as we come around the bottom of the hour, how about one from Sound Street, Through the Furnace Fire? This one right here will make you tap your feet.

Song that's done very well for Mr. Habedank, Joseph Habedank, with The Church here on Singing News Radio. I'm Troy Peach. We're already making it through hour number one here on Southern Gospel Middays. But don't worry, there's a lot more that we've got ahead of us here through the middle part of the day. Keep it right here. Music on the way from the Mighty Kingsmen and the Steels. But before we get there, here's Heart to Heart with their new one, The Day, on Singing News Radio.

Former number one song from Ernie Haas, the signature sound from the Live in Memphis album, You'll Find Him There. Hey, y'all, I am Troy Peach. Yeah, I'm back in this chair and on the air for another great hour of music on this Friday, May 8th, right here on Singing News Radio. Hey, welcome in, no matter how you may be listening today, whether it's on your favorite radio station, whether you've got us on the Singing News Radio app or on that stream over at singingnews.com. However you've decided to join us, you are our special guest. Coming up this hour, music on the way from the Neelands. I've got music from Jeff Talbert and Primitive Road, the Gaither Vocal Band, McCamey Legacy, the Guardians, and more. Plus, that Singing News verse of the day going to come your way in this hour. Now, here's some of my friends from down in Lawrenceburg, Tennessee. They are the Kellys. I'm going to tell it. The Kellys on Singing News Radio.

That's the latest from my gang here on Southern Gospel Middays. Peach Goldman with Expecting a Mountain. Before that, Promised Land Quartet in the house with The Hour I First Believed. Man, I like that song. This is Singing News Radio. It is time now for your Singing News Verse of the Day. Today, your Singing News Verse of the Day comes out of the book of Galatians, chapter 5 and verse 25. If we believe, if we live in the Spirit, let us also walk in the Spirit. Amen. I can say to that. This is Southern Gospel Middays here on Singing News Radio. Here's some music from the Neelands from their Dove Award-winning album, Loving You, Three Nails Instead. All the Neelands on Singing News Radio.

Oh yeah, His Grace is Sufficient. Music from Jonathan Wilburn here on Singing News Radio. I am Troy Peach. Coming up, I've got Zane and Donna King in the lineup, plus music from The Isaacs, Jeff Tolbert and Primitive Road, and this one here from Southbound. We're headed toward the bottom of the hour with this one, The Middle of Nowhere. Southbound on Singing News Radio.

The Word of Prophecy Broadcast. In this hour of the world's greatest crisis, hear a unique revelation and message by Brother Ray Pringle, a man anointed to be a prophet of God. The voice of one crying in the wilderness, prepare ye the way of the Lord, make his path straight, as saith the prophet. And many of the children of Israel shall he turn to the Lord their God, and he shall go before him in the spirit and power of Elias, to turn the hearts of the fathers to the children, and the disobedient to the wisdom of the just, to make ready a people prepared for

Welcome to Radio's Most Challenging Hour, the Word of Prophecy broadcast, and I'm Brother Ray Pringle. And ladies and gentlemen, I truly welcome you to this true prophetic message out of your Holy Bible, which is the Word of Almighty God. And I will call your attention to this profound truth, that this is a free voice, and this is a ministry of restoration with God's true prophetic message, restoring the guideposts, the beacons, and the landmarks as revealed in your Holy Bible, which blind and deceitful preachers and teachers have destroyed. And I call your attention to this great proclamation by Jesus Christ, which exclaimed in his lifetime, "And ye shall know the truth, and the truth shall make you free," and that is from sin and its deadly consequences. And I pray the Lord today will give you ears to hear this true prophetic message that can help you to be made free from sin and all of its deadly consequences, which includes bad health, heartache, and sorrow. May the Lord give you the ears to hear. We're continuing a message today entitled, Victory Over the Flesh, Over Sin, Over the World, and Over the Devil. And I begin today in a scripture found in your Bible, your Holy Bible, in James, the fifth chapter, verses 10 and 11. The Holy Ghost gave us this great revelation here, and I hope that you will remember it. And the Bible says, "Take my brethren the prophets, who have spoken in the name of the Lord, for an example of suffering, affliction, and of patience. Behold, we count them happy which endure. You've heard of the patience of Job, and you've seen the end of the Lord, that the Lord is very pitiful and of tender mercy." Now, I want to just you to call your attention to this profound truth that's revealed here in this scripture, that the Lord tells us that our examples in our Holy Bible are the prophets of the Old Testament and their experience in their lifetimes that is on record, that we might be made partakers of the victory that Jesus Christ came to bring us in his lifetime. I want to call your attention to this truth, that the New Testament scriptures magnifies the words of God's holy prophets of the Old Testament. And Jesus Christ and his holy apostles preached and taught from the Old Testament. They didn't even have a New Testament in their day. And we have the victory as we go back to the Old Testament and look at the lives, the experiences, and the victories and the terrible trials that these great men of God that wrote the Bible overcame. And the Lord said, these are our examples. And

0: We need to take what the Word of God says, not believe some preacher says, well, I'm just a New Testament preacher. That's the reason why the church is in such a mess today. You see, the Holy Bible wasn't written just by a New Testament. When you go to the Holy Scriptures, you find, like in the book of Ephesians, I'd like for you to turn your Bible to it, if you have a Bible there with you, and mark it. Ephesians 2, verses 19 and 20. Now, therefore, you are no more strangers and foreigners, but fellow citizens with the saints and of the household of God, and you are built upon the foundation of the apostles and prophets, Jesus Christ himself being the chief cornerstone. See, we're built upon the words of the apostles of Jesus Christ, the holy prophets of the Old Testament, and the words of Jesus Christ. They make the chief cornerstone that holds the building together, that of the foundations of the building. Then the foundations are the words of the holy prophets of the Old Testament and the apostles of the New Testament. And we need to remember that. Today, the church don't have victory over the world, over the flesh, and over sin, and over the devil. And that's partly the reason. Preachers are telling them we don't need the Old Testament. That's Old Testament stuff. In Romans 15 and 4, the great apostle of Christ said, the things that were written aforetime were written for our learning, that we through patience and comfort of the Scriptures might have hope, the Scriptures of the Old Testament. In 1 Corinthians, the 10th chapter, and this is a great revelation that God has put in the Bible for our edification. He said, brethren, I would not that you should be ignorant that all of our fathers were under the cloud, passed through the sea. They were baptized unto Moses in the cloud in the sea. They ate the same spiritual meat. They drank the same spiritual rock. And that spiritual rock that followed them was Christ. You see, Christ was in that church in the wilderness. And many of them, God was not well pleased, and they were overthrown. Verse 6, now these things were our examples. You know, we ought to really know the Bible. Preachers ought to know the Bible better than they seemingly know, because they don't teach you all about the truth in the Bible that would make you free from the world, worldliness, the lust of the flesh, sin, and the devil. No, they don't. And you're not going to have victory over the world, over flesh, over sin, and the devil unless you go back to the Old Testament and get the records of these great men of God that are our examples. Now, this church in the wilderness of Moses, the Lord says here through his apostle, these things that happened in the wilderness to that church of Moses said, we need to accept them as our example to the intent we should not lust after evil things as they also lusted. And many other places in our New Testament, the Bible tells us to go back to the Old Testament, because that's where we find our examples of divine deliverance. Well, divine deliverance from the world, from the flesh, from sin, and from the devil, we have to find it in the Old Testament. You know, back there in the days of the prophets, there was a general of Syria came over and looked up the prophet of Elisha, and he was a leper. That was he was incurably ill. And you know, he came out and stood before the prophet's house, and the prophet wouldn't even come out to talk to him. He sent his servant and said, go tell him to dip 7 times in the Jordan River. At first he raged, but his servants finally got him to go down and dip 7 times by the word of the prophet in the Jordan River. And the scripture says, he went down and dipped himself 7 times in Jordan, according to the saying of the man of God, and his flesh came again like the flesh of a little child, and he was clean and restored. That's in 2 Kings 5 and verse 14. And ladies and gentlemen, the result of complete obedience is liberation and restoration. You see, this Syrian general was not just healed, he was made whole. And Jesus, he also accomplished this wonderful great deliverance in his own day. And the scripture says, as Jesus entered a certain village, 10 men met him that were lepers. And they stood afar off and cried, Jesus, Master, have mercy on us. He said, go show yourself to the priest. And when they began to go, they looked and they were cleansed. And only one of them out of that 10 turned back and with a loud voice glorified Jesus Christ and gave him thanks, and he fell down before him. And Jesus answering said, were there not 10 cleansed, where's the 9? And only this one returned to give glory to God. And Jesus said, arise, thy faith hath made thee whole. You see, 9 of them were healed, but only one of them was restored, delivered, liberated through divine deliverance. And that is still our victory today through Jesus Christ and through the Word of God. But as Jesus proclaimed in that great proclamation of John 8:32, and you shall know the truth, and the truth shall make you free. You must know the truth, ladies and gentlemen. You must act upon the truth, believe the truth. You know, in this life of ours, there are too mighty magnetisms pulling us in opposite directions, God and the devil, and the Spirit of God versus the flesh that we're born with. That new nature, even if we're a Christian, versus the old nature, which is still within us. See, we have two natures, a divine nature, and still that old nature we were born with if we are born again. And the Apostle Paul cried out once in the Holy Scriptures, O wretched man that I am, who shall deliver me from the body of this death? He said, I thank God through Jesus Christ our Lord. Romans 7, verse 24. And then again he says, if you want the victory, this I say, walk in the Spirit, and you'll not fulfill the lust of the flesh. Galatians 5:16. Also, there's now no condemnation to them which are in Christ Jesus, who walk not after the flesh, but after the Spirit. And that's the key to our victory, ladies and gentlemen. And Romans 10:17 says that our faith, that miracle-working faith, that mountain-moving faith, cometh by hearing, and hearing by the Word of God. Did you know almost every oppression and bondage of evil spirits and the devil can be broken only through fasting and prayer? Jesus said in Matthew 17:21 that this kind of mountain-moving faith goeth not out but by prayer and fasting. In the church I pastor, we often fast. Recently, we proclaimed a 3-day fast without food or water. Did you know almost everyone, at least 99% of the church, including the children, fasted 3 days without food or drink? And you say it didn't hurt them. No, their health returned speedily. You ought to see the miraculous that happened in the congregation and in their loved ones, in other things that we were seeking God for. How God, we prevailed, we humbled our souls and spirits, and God answered our prayers that would not have happened had we not sought God in fasting and prayer. You know, preachers today would preach the whole Word of God, the whole truth. Faith would come by hearing, and hearing by the Word of God. You know, we could overcome the devil through prayer and fasting. The Scriptures declare in 1 John, the 2nd chapter, and verse 14, he says, you're strong, young men, because the Word of God abideth in you, and you have overcome the wicked one. Well, if we had preachers today in the pulpit preaching the truth and telling people how to get through to victory with God and how to cast off the yoke of the devil, that would be wonderful. Most churches are full of eating and drinking, hootenannies, singing meetings, medicine shows, entertainments, laugh-ins, instead of preaching the whole truth from God's Word that would set men free. No mourner's bench, no preaching on repentance from sin, no mention of sin in the lives of those present. Just God loves you and wants to give you more money and pleasure and travel and fun and so forth. Ladies and gentlemen, I'm preaching to you the message that Jesus Christ proclaimed that can set you free and give you freedom and liberation from the bondage of sin and its deadly consequences of disease and heartache and sorrow. Shall we pray? Father, grip every heart and soul in this message with this divine power and persuasion to loose them from the bondage of sin and the devil, evil habits, and disease. We ask it in Jesus' name. And amen. This is Brother Ray Pringle. And of course, as I say at the beginning, this is radio's most challenging hour. Our mailing address is Word of Prophecy Fellowship, Box 10200, Jacksonville, Florida, 32207. And ladies and gentlemen, we have this message in a book we will mail you without cost or obligation, The Overcoming Message. 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
10: You know, I watched a video the other day about kids getting landlines at home. We haven't had a landline in my house in, I can't even tell you how long. But seeing these parents, about my age, being teleported back to their own childhoods, a simpler time before screens, was really powerful. And as for the kids, they sat and had conversations with their grandparents without multitasking or being distracted by a screen. I thought this was a great way to have kids stay in touch with family members and friends without getting sucked into the smartphone era too young. Of course, you need other people close by to hop on board as well if this is something that's going to work. Perhaps most important, I realized, these relics can be a great conversation starter with your children. You can talk about what it really means to be connected in this day and age. Things have changed a lot. I'm Dr. Sanjay Gupta, helping you live a better life.
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Brand new music from Tribute Quartet to start us off on the lunchtime hour here on Southern Gospel Middays. And then, hey, y'all, I am Troy Peach. Yes, you've made it to the lunchtime hour on a Friday. Do you realize just how much closer you are to the weekend? Yes, I know you're excited just as much as I am. Another great hour of music is ahead for you. I got a new release from the Down East Boys, Preach Jesus, Ernie Haas' signature sound with Mr. Dwayne Allen in there, Mylon Hayes Family on the way, Triumphant Quartet, and that new one from Legacy 5. You don't want to miss it. Well, we've dug back in the closet and grabbed this one right here. It's still one of my favorites. Bill Bailey says it's a shouter from Greater Vision. Just start with Well Done. Greater Vision on Singing News Radio.

Ernie Haas' signature sound featuring the ace himself, Hall of Famer Dwayne Allen of the Oak Ridge Boys. He did it all for me. Mark Bishop before that, I believe he was singing about home. It sounds like a good thing to me. And here's a new one from the Down East Boys. Just Preach Jesus. The Down East Boys on Southern Gospel Middays on Singing News Radio. We're the voice of Southern Gospel music.

That's music from Sisters here on Southern Gospel Middays. Don't stop praying. We're about 26 minutes past the hour. Music from Legacy 5 on the way, along with Joseph Habedank and Chris Blue. But here's the latest from Southbound. Nothing on this Friday edition of Southern Gospel Middays.

0: Welcome to Through the Bible. In this study, we're going to be stepping into one of the most dramatic moments of human history, a moment when mankind came terrifyingly close to the end, but by the grace of God. We'll begin in Genesis 6:14, and as you find your place, Greg and I have an update, this time on China.
1: Yeah, we just got a real exciting report, kind of looking back over the last year, and we're really encouraged by what's in this report.
0: Yeah, what are some of the high points for you on this? First of all, who's the partner that we're with on
1: this? It's FEBC, a ministry that I spent a few years with.
0: Yes, Far East Broadcasting Corporation, for those of you that don't know.
1: And the interesting thing about FEBC, thank you for clarifying that, is they started ministry to China in 1949, which was before you and I were born.
0: Yeah, hard to believe. It is hard to believe. And because of that length of service, they have a level of credibility in that country that I don't think any other Christian ministry has.
1: No, they don't. You're right. They have an incredible amount of credibility, trust. And that was the year that Mao Zedong kicked out all the foreign missionaries. And so God used FEBC to start broadcasting the gospel in.
0: Yeah.
1: And many people have heard of the famous Hudson Taylor, the great missionary. Well, his grandson or great-grandson told me personally that they believe that while China was closed, about half the people that came to faith found it through Christian radio, heard the gospel.
0: Wow.
1: So a very rich history.
0: Yeah. Now, the other thing I appreciate about FEBC is, even though their name is Broadcasting Corporation, they are, as in terms of an international ministry partner, as aggressive as anyone in going into different delivery methods.
1: Yep.
0: And that's what's so exciting about this report is I love the fact that there's a, believe it or not, a shortwave component.
1: That's right.
0: And they're doing justification to make sure it's being heard, and they're getting responses. And there's that, but it is oh so much more.
1: Yes, it's digital. They've even launched a weekend programming that is in support of TTB's Bible study. In other words, they get a host and a group of people, and they study the Bible. And I'm sure, knowing FEBC, that they're using Dr. McGee's teaching as the basis of that. So pretty cool stuff.
0: Yeah, that is really exciting.
1: So we're actually have already begun the second 5-year cycle of the newly produced Chinese, both the Mandarin and the Cantonese. So that's really good, too.
0: That's wonderful.
1: And we have some great listener responses. You want to share this one?
0: Yeah, this first one says, I've listened to Through the Bible for the second time now, and once again, I've gained so much. I love this as an aside because this guy's going to be on, or a woman is going to be on multiple trips on the Bible
1: bus.
0: And
1: that's
0: an encouragement. For example, the advice Moses' father-in-law gave him. Pastor McGee offers a different perspective that broadened my thinking. Also, regarding the commandment, you shall not kill, I've heard fellow believers ask whether wars between nations violate this commandment. The program provided a clear teaching on this. I'm grateful for the nourishment this program brings and thankful to Liang Yu Radio for offering such a wonderful show.
1: Yes, and that Liang Yu Radio translates into good friend. That's how FEBC is known on the air, as good friend radio. Now, I think we have time for one more.
0: Yeah.
1: This is a person that wrote and said, I believe this program has deepened my understanding of the Bible. It no longer feels obscure or difficult to understand, but rather closely connected to our daily lives. To follow God's word is to love him, and he delights in blessing us. The five books of Moses, also known as the Torah, are highly valued by the Jewish people and are something we Christians should also study diligently. Mm. How many times have we heard that?
0: Yeah.
1: That type of response. It's incredible.
0: Yeah, and the five books of the law. And it's also such an encouragement to me that they're getting, just like we've talked about before, they're finding stuff in the Old Testament that is ministering to their heart.
1: Yeah.
0: A lot of people think, I don't really look at that old stuff. I just look at the New Testament. But they're finding value in the Old Testament.
1: Absolutely.
0: Yeah. Greg, why don't you pray for us as we begin?
1: Father, we rejoice that your word is going out in Mandarin and Cantonese to China and the speakers of those languages all over the world. We pray that you will continue to touch people's lives with the power of your word. In Jesus' name, amen.
0: Well, we're off to Genesis 6 on Through the Bible with Dr. J. Vernon McGee.
2: And friends, we come today to the flood. Now the entire human family turned from God. There's none righteous, no, not one. But here is one man who walked with God.

0: He believed God. Here's a man still trusted God. By faith, Noah. Now, there is a striking contrast between the fact that the days of Noah to be duplicated before the Lord comes again to the earth. And that's for his, not rapture, but coming to the earth to establish his kingdom. But there's some remarkable parallels that have already taken place. For instance, the way this chapter opened, it came to pass when men began to multiply on the face of the earth, daughters born unto them. There was this tremendous population increase, and man had spread by that time pretty much over the earth. He was in North America, he was here, he was in Asia, in Europe, and in Africa. He'd spread in every direction. And today, we have this tremendous population explosion, and men again will increase on the face of the earth. And then there is the fact that during the great tribulation period, the Holy Spirit will no longer restrain evil. Now, he'll still be there to convert men, but he'll not be restraining evil on the earth. We're told very definitely. And God's overtures to man will be despised and rejected, and certainly they are today. Isn't it amazing that the only ones that are listened to today are the liberal Protestant ministers and the Roman Catholic? You hear nothing today of conservative man. Now, they've attempted to make some sort of an inroad, but they've had several conventions, and they're trying their best to get back in the mainstream. But we've come to the day that if you're going to stand for God, you're going to find out that you will not be able to talk before a TV camera very often. You've got to learn to protest and march and deny everything before that. Now, may I say to you, of course, the world in that day will be faced with the great problem of the rapture. There'll been a great number of people that have left the earth. And may I say also, there were judgments in that day, and yet they did not heed them. That was the warning that God had given. Now, let's look at the flood itself. The first is the preparation that is made for it. God is giving ample opportunity. And here in verse 14, God says to Noah, make thee an ark of gopher wood. That's an indestructible wood, very much like our redwood here in California. Room shalt thou make in it, in the ark. And the word for rooms has the idea of nests. Now, the elephant would need a room, but may I say to you that the mole wouldn't need quite that much room. They could just give him a little dirt in the corner, and that's all that he would need. And we're told, and he shall pitch it within and without with pitch. That is, it was to be made waterproof. Now, here were the instructions, and this is the fashion which thou shalt make of it. The length of the ark shall be 300 cubits, the breadth of it 50 cubits, the height of it 30 cubits. The impression that most people have of the ark is the impression they were given by the little Sunday school card. It looked like a houseboat, and it was, to me, a very ridiculous sort of a travesty. It was a caricature of the ark, instead of picturing it like it actually was. To begin with, may I say to you that the instructions for the building of the ark reveal that it was quite a sizable sort of an ark. Thou shalt make the ark and finish it, and it shall be 300 cubits. Now, if a cubit is 18 inches, that ought to give you some conception of how long this ark was. Now, the question arises, how could they make it substantial in that day? Well, friends, you're not dealing with caveman. You're dealing with a very intelligent man. Noah was an intelligent man. You see, the intelligence that the race has today came right through that man, and he happened to be a very intelligent man. Now, he's not making an ocean-going boat to withstand 50-foot waves. All he's doing is to have just a place for life, animal life, and man to stay over quite a period of time, by the way. But not to go through a storm, actually, just to wait out the flood. That was all. And for that reason, it might lack a great deal, and it did not have to be built as an ocean-going boat, would give it a great deal more room. So 300 cubits, and if a cubit is 18 inches, that's 450 feet long. That's a pretty long boat, by the way. But the relative measurement is the thing that interests me. And you put this down by, for instance, the New Mexico, one of our battleships some time ago. But it was built 624 feet long, 106 and a fourth feet wide, and the 29 and a half, the mean draft. Well, may I say that you put down the comparisons, and it's practically the same, so that you have not a ridiculous-looking boat at all, but one that would compare favorably with the way they build ships today. We're told here, a window shalt thou make in the ark. Now, the window wasn't a little slit made in the side of the ark. Have you ever stopped to think about the stench that might be in there with all those animals in there over that period of time? Well, a window shalt thou make in the ark, and the window went all the way around, and in a cubit shalt thou finish it above. Now, from a cubit, from the top of the ark, from the roof, and the roof must have overlapped that quite a bit, and underneath there was a cubit, 18 inches, that went all the way around the ark. Now, that's the way they ventilate a gymnasium today. I noticed it at the State Fair at Dallas. The building in which the animals are have that window that goes all the way around at the top. And, may I say, with all the animals they had at the State Fair in Dallas, Texas, it wasn't a bad place to be. People were sitting in there eating their meals and sleeping there. Very comfortable. And the odor was not bad. I've heard that poor Noah had to stick his head out this little window to live. Well, that's ridiculous. We're not looking at that type of a thing. That's man's imagination. It's not what the record says here at all. And friends, quit reading Sunday school cards. The pictures that were given to me when I was a kid, I've had to unlearn practically all of them. And that little ridiculous boat, I wish we could get rid of it. Now we're told, and the door of the ark, now it only had one door, though, and that's important. Christ said he was the way. I'm the door to the sheepfold, by the way, and he's the door to the ark. And the door of the ark shalt thou set in the side thereof, with lower, second, and third stories shalt thou make it. Now, it was three decks here, you see, and then I take it one on top, or one on the bottom, maybe. That would make four decks. And was there a door for each one? I personally have not come to any conclusion here. I'm rather of the opinion there was only one and not one for each floor. But that, frankly, again, is beside the point. Now, God says, and behold, I, even I, do bring a flood of waters upon the earth to destroy all flesh, wherein is the breath of life from under heaven, and everything that is in the earth shall die. Now, God is bringing the judgment upon the earth, upon animal and bird and man. But with thee, God says, will I establish my covenant. And thou shalt come into the ark, thou and thy sons, and thy wife, and thy sons' wives with thee. And of every living thing of all flesh, two of every sort, shalt thou bring into the ark, to keep them alive with thee. They shall be male and female, of fowls after their kind, the cattle after their kind. And again, you must understand, by this time, one cow would represent the entire cow family, the Holsteins and the Jerseys and the Guernseys and all the others. And then every creeping thing of the earth after his kind, two of every sort shall come unto thee to keep them alive. Now that is something else that we need to pay attention to. Repeated again in the next chapter, that Noah wasn't a Frank Buck who went out and bring them back alive. He wasn't a big game hunter. He didn't have to go after these animals. They came to him. We're told that. And we'll see In the next chapter, they did come to him. They'll come to you. Now, why would they? Animals in danger will do that. I remember the first time that we went into Yosemite Valley when our daughter was just a little thing, and she'd never seen snow before. And we put her down in the snow, and she began to whimper, but she quit when she looked over and saw a little deer. Well, actually, I believe we could have gone over and petted that little deer, but we didn't try it because I knew something about the danger of them turning on you and being able to kick and kill an individual. So we didn't approach them any closer, but I mentioned that to the ranger. He laughed. He said, yes, there's snow up in the high Sierras right now. And when there's snow up there and there's danger, they come down here and as tame as any animal could possibly be. But the minute that the snows melt and it becomes spring, he says they spring out of this area and you couldn't get in a country mile of any of them. Why? Well, because when an animal is in danger, he'll come. Now, at the time of the flood, I don't think Noah had any problem at all. I think they all came to him. Now, in verse 21, take thou unto thee of all food that is eaten, and thou shalt gather it to thee, and it shall be for food for thee and for them. And now he's to do something very practical. It took a lot of hay in the ark to feed these animals. Thus did Noah, according to all that God commanded him, so did he. Now, somebody's going to say, but some of those animals ate meat. They'd eat each other. I don't think so. You say, why? Well, up to the time of the flood, apparently both man and animals were not flesh-eating. They just didn't eat flesh. No carnivorous animals, I assume. We are told of a day in the millennium when the lion and the lamb will lie down together, and the lion's going to eat straw like an ox. And that could certainly come. That probably was the original state of the animal. Now, will you notice, we come to chapter 7. And the Lord said unto Noah, come, thou and all thy house into the ark, for thee have I seen righteous before me in this generation. Why was he righteous? By faith, just like Abraham later on was. We're told Abraham believed God and is counted to him for righteousness. Noah believed God and it was counted to him for righteousness. And by faith, the writer to the Hebrews said, that's the reason God saved him. But have you ever noticed how gracious God is to this man in all of this time of judgment? It says, come thou. The same invitation that the Lord Jesus gives today to all mankind. Come unto me, all ye that labor and are heavy laden, I'll rest you. And then we're told in verse 16 here, the Lord shut him in. Isn't that lovely? And then chapter 8 opens, and God remembered Noah. How lovely. How wonderful. God could have very easily forgotten all about Noah. He could have, years later, said, oh my, I forgot all about that fellow down there. I put him in an ark and forgot about him. Been too bad, wouldn't it? But God didn't forget. God remembered Noah. God never forgets. He remembers you. Only thing that he doesn't remember is your sin if you come to it. And his sins, he remembers them no more. What a beautiful thing this is. Now, Noah and the family enter into the ark. And did you know that this story of Noah, just like the story of creation, has wandered over the face of the earth? And you read it like you read the creation story. I wish that I could give you the Babylonian account. I'm not entering into that. I did of the creation account. But all you have to do is compare them to see the difference, that these others are utterly preposterous and ridiculous. And they're all based on this one, by the way. And the very fact that most nations, most peoples have an account of both creation and the flood, doesn't that tell you something, friend? That ought to tell you that there's a basis of truth for that. All of them wouldn't come up with a record if they had been making up the story. And if you want to know which one is accurate, just make a comparison. The Babylonian, of course, here is perfectly ridiculous. And you have sort of a war going on among the gods, one against the other, and that's what brought the flood. That's not the way that the Bible tells it. It's a judgment upon man for his sin. Makes sense, by the way. Now we're told here, and for yet 7 days, God says, I will cause it to rain upon the earth 40 days and 40 nights, and every living substance that I have made will I destroy from off the face of the earth. Now, will you notice the fact that there came to Noah, and I should call attention to this, I was about to bypass it, of every clean beast thou shalt take to thee by sevens. Now, this was the basis of a lawsuit years ago against Dr. Harry Rimmer when he offered $1,000 to anyone that could show a contradiction in the Bible, and this was what was used in a court of law. And there were several liberal theologians that testified this was a contradiction. Why would it say two of each kind and now seven of each kind? Well, all you have to do is turn over to see Noah get out of the ark, and he was offering clean beasts as sacrifices. Where would he have got the clean beasts, friends, if he hadn't taken more than the two? It's only the clean beasts that he took seven, and now we know why. And those that are not clean were by two, the male and the female. And the fowls of the air by sevens, the male and the female, and that is for those that are clean, to keep seed alive upon the face of all the earth. Now, for 7 days, the world could have knocked at the door of the ark, and frankly, they could have come in. God would have saved them. All you'd have to do is believe God. Now, we're told, verse 6, and Noah was 600 years old when the flood of waters was upon the earth. Noah went in, his sons, his wife, his sons' wives with him into the ark because of the waters of the flood. That's verse 7 that I've just read. Then we're told here, verse 9, there went in two and two unto Noah into the ark, the male and the female, as God had commanded Noah. No place does it say Noah went out and drove them in. It wasn't necessary. They came to him. The same day were all the fountains of the great deep broken up and the windows of heaven were opened. That's verse 11. The rain was upon the earth 40 days and 40 nights. And now I drop down and read verse 16. And they that went in male and female of all flesh, as God had commanded him, and the Lord shut him in. Now we're told that the flood was 40 days upon the earth. Now the waters, though, prevailed, and I'm dropping down to the last verse, verse 24, chapter 7. And the waters prevailed upon the earth 150 days. Now that's how long that the flood lasted. Then we're going to find out that it subsided another period of time, and we'll talk about that next time. Now, may I, in the few moments that are left of me, may I say this? What is the scientific historical evidence of the flood? I'm not going to enter into this subject other than to say that there is one of the finest books, and I highly recommend it, called The Genesis Flood by Henry Morris and John C. Whitcomb. Both of these men are thoroughly qualified to write on this subject. Dr. John Whitcomb is a Ph.D., and he's a professor of Old Testament at Grace Theological Seminary. And Dr. Morris is a Ph.D., from the University of Minnesota, and these men have joined together and have written a book on the Genesis flood. And they show that this flood was universal, and also that it was a great catastrophe, that there's historical evidence for it, and they answer this uniformitarian argument that has been put forth today, and I'll not go into these different theories that have been advanced, and have quite a few been advanced for the flood. But may I say there's abundance of evidence for the flood, and they answer a great deal of this. Now, next time, I'm going to pick up right at this juncture and probably give from their book one or two arguments, and then I'm going to move on from this. I assume that today that there is this historical evidence for the flood, and it's not necessary for us to go into that. And it's been answered in this very graphic and scholarly manner. Until next time, may God richly bless you, my beloved.
1: 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I'm Steve Schwetz, and for all of us at Through the Bible, praying that you'll know just how deep, wide, long, and high God's great love for you really is.

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1: Hey, y'all. 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
2: 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And remember, it's an American thing, so learn it.
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That's the Wiznits with There's Never Been Another. Getting us kicked off on my final hour of music here on this Friday edition of Southern Gospel Middays. Hey, y'all, I am Troy Peach. You know where I'm at, sitting in the chair and on the air. All kinds of great Southern Gospel music at my fingertips, and I'm just thrilled that I get to share them with you right here on Singing News Radio. In this hour, you're going to get that Singing News verse of the day your way. Also got new music from Jeff and Sherry Easter, Poet Voices. I've got music from 11th Hour this hour in the Mark Trammell Quartet, even a classic from Gold City on the way. But speaking of new music, here's one from my buddy Scotty Inman. It's his latest, A Broken Man Can, on Singing News Radio.

The latest from Jeff and Sherry Easter, No Rock, here on Southern Gospel Middays. The Browns with their new one as well, Better Days Ahead, here on Singing News Radio. And now it is that time of the day when we get to open up our copy of the Word of God and look inside for our Singing News Verse of the Day. Today, your Singing News Verse of the Day comes out of the book of Galatians, chapter 5 and verse 25. If we live in the Spirit, let us also walk in the Spirit. That's your Singing News Verse of the Day here on Southern Gospel Middays. I'm Troy Peach. How about one from Poet Voices that'll help us light our fire just a little bit? Now I'm on my way. Poet Voices on Singing News Radio.

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10: We are finally starting to learn more things we can do to keep our brain sharp as we age. A lot of people think crossword puzzles or Sudoku might do the trick, but the science doesn't really bear that out. What one recent study found, though, was that a certain type of brain training seems to have a significant impact on cognition as we get older. It wasn't memory or even problem-solving tasks that moved the needle. It was an interactive computerized game that tested the ability to recognize two separate images in faster and faster sequences. It's what we call a task of divided attention, in which you don't have a conscious strategy on how to improve. That's according to the study's lead author. You're just trying to do the best you can to figure out how to divide your attention. Now, the game in this study was called Double Decision, if you want to find it and try it out yourself. I'm Dr. Sanjay Gupta, helping you live a better life.
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the latest from Triumphant Quartet, the friend of sinners. This is Southern Gospel Middays on Singing News Radio, a classic from the Mark Trammell Quartet on the way. For what earthly reason? I've got music from Doug Anderson and this one here. It's 11th hour on this Friday. Still faithful on Southern Gospel Middays.

0: As promised, the latest from the Mark Trammell Quartet, a classic, For What Earthly Reason. Before that, I slipped in one from the Booth Brothers on you there, by request, by the way. I'd rather stand in the storm with Jesus. Music from the Booth Brothers here on Singing News Radio. Now, here's some of my buddies from over in North Carolina way. Well, they're called Carolina. What does it profit a man? Carolina on Singing News Radio.
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One of my favorite people in the whole wide world right there, Mr. Doug Anderson, until it was me, helping me close the door on this Friday edition of Southern Gospel Middays. I am Troy Peach. Thank you for being a part of Singing News Radio for another week with me. It is always an honor and a privilege to bring you all this great music here each and every day through the middle part of the day. That's why we call it Southern Gospel Middays right here on Singing News Radio. I'm going to go and have a great weekend, and I hope you all do the same. I'll be back on Monday. On the way out the door, how about a classic from Gold City here on this Friday? Kyla Faye Rowland wrote this one, "There Rose a Lamb." Gold City taking us home on this Friday edition of Southern Gospel Middays. Have a great weekend, y'all.

0: Life with Dr. Sanjay Gupta.
1: For years, scientists have been studying the association between depression and dementia. As you might expect, the relationship is complicated. But there's this new study out of the UK which found it's not just broad strokes. There are six symptoms of depression that are especially correlated with dementia risk years later. Number one, losing confidence in yourself. Two, not being able to face up to your problems. Three, not feeling warmth or affection from other people. Four, feeling nervous and anxious all the time. Five, not being satisfied with the way tasks are carried out. And finally, six, difficulty concentrating. What we could be seeing here is the impact of people becoming less social, or that certain changes in the brain lead to both depression and dementia. But dementia takes longer to manifest. If you notice these symptoms, talk to your doctor about it. I'm Dr. Sanjay Gupta, helping you live a better life.
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On Sunday at 4 p.m., the Browns will appear. 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

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I'm not giving up or giving in. This too shall pass, and then faith will be stronger in me. I know it's just a test, so I'll try to do my best.

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6: We are finally starting to learn more things we can do to keep our brains sharp as we age. A lot of people think crossword puzzles or Sudoku might do the trick, but the science doesn't really bear that out. What one recent study found, though, was that a certain type of brain training seems to have a significant impact on cognition as we get older. It wasn't memory or even problem-solving tasks that moved the needle. It was an interactive computerized game that tested the ability to recognize two separate images in faster and faster sequences. It's what we call a task of divided attention, in which you don't have a conscious strategy on how to improve. That's according to the study's lead author. You're just trying to do the best you can to figure out how to divide your attention. Now, the game in this study was called Double Decision, if you want to find it and try it out yourself. I'm Dr. Sanjay Gupta, helping you live a better life.
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12: Welcome to Turning Point. It's the question that has burned in the hearts of humanity from the beginning of time. What is the meaning of life? Today, Dr. David Jeremiah begins the series, God, I Need Some Answers, in response to that age-old question, with insights from God's Word. If you sometimes struggle to find meaning in this life, listen as David shares his message, Who Am I and Why Am I Here?
13: And thank you for joining us for this Friday edition of Turning Point as we begin a new series. The series is called God, I Need Some Answers, and it's based upon some of the great Psalms. You know, you don't usually preach all the way through the Psalms, but periodically and through your life as a pastor, you preach on this Psalm and that Psalm, and pretty soon as you look at them all, you realize they are so valuable and that many people read the Psalms when they don't read other parts of the Bible. So today we're going to begin this series, and we've called it God, I Need Some Answers. Our first psalm today is the 8th psalm, and it is a psalm that answers this question, Who am I and why am I here? We'll get to that in just a moment, but first let me tell you that our resource for the month of May is a brand new book from Turning Point called 5 Psalms for a Flourishing Life, a 236-page hardback book that will help you practice daily the principles of the Word of God. 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And now here is the first of these messages called God, I Need Some Answers. Here's the question, who am I and why am I here?
14: The question is, who am I and why am I here? And the psalmist asks the question this way in the fourth verse of Psalm 8. He says, what is man that thou art mindful of him, and the son of man that thou dost care for him? There's an awful sense of frustration and meaninglessness, skyrocketing suicide, dark despair spreading like a blanket over the world, because men have asked the question, why am I here? And they haven't come up with any meaningful answers. And so they become existentialists, which means they just live for the moment and they squeeze every drop of meaning out of the moment they have, because after that's over, there is no more. So when I read David's question, I really want to know not only what the question is, but what the answer means. What is man that thou art mindful of him? And I'd like to suggest to you that from the 8th Psalm and from Hebrews chapter 2, there are three important truths that we need to write down on the table of our heart if we're going to come to grips with that answer. Number one, you cannot understand who you are and why you are here until you understand the Creator. The theme of Psalm 8 blazes across the first and last verse of this hymn. The writer says, O Lord, our Lord, how majestic is thy name in all the earth. And the psalmist wants us to understand that the meaning to man starts and ends with the glory of God and who he is. Think about it with me for just a moment. What makes man different than every other being, every other creative work on the earth? You know, the evolutionists tell us we're just a little better animal than the others. We're just a little higher form of all of the other animal beings. But you see, God has said something about man that is very special, and this is what he said. He said, God created man in his own image. Now, I don't know if you understand what that means. I'm sure I don't understand it completely. But what it means more than anything else is that when God created man, he created man to respond back to God. He has created man with intellect, emotion, and will, so that God could walk in the garden with the first man and talk with them and commune with them. And so that you and I today, who know God through his Son, Jesus Christ, can in a moment of time know the fellowship that we have with our Creator. There is no other animal, there is no other creature that knows that kind of an intimate, personal fellowship relationship with God in heaven. And so it is true to say that man is only man in relationship to God. The only thing that sets us apart from the rest of the creatures on this earth, the only thing that makes us unique, the honor and glory which is crowned upon our head, the fact that we have been created a little bit lower than the angels, the only thing that's involved in that, friends, is this: that when God created man, he created in man the capacity to respond to God, and man is only man in his relationship with the Creator. No wonder the world is in such a mess, because people have determined to just totally deny the fundamental fact about who man is. And when they deny the fundamental fact about humanity, they have destroyed any kind of meaning and purpose in life itself. Now, the psalmist tells us that we can know our Creator certainly through his creative works. It's a beautiful thing that he writes when he speaks of the finger work of God, putting the stars in the sky and hanging the moon and the sun. And who of us have not looked up into the sky and thought thoughts of grandeur about our God, thoughts of majesty? He's known to us in his transcendent creation. But I don't know if you noticed in the eighth psalm, he's also known to us, now watch this, in personal communication. I'm overwhelmed. In fact, I couldn't figure out what this was all about when I first read it. And the more I studied it, the more excited I got about it, because it is truly the magnificence of a God who cannot be fathomed by human thinking. For the second verse says this, out of the mouths of babes and nursing infants you have ordained strength because of your enemies, that you may silence the enemy and the avenger. Now listen up, friends. We know God through his transcendent creation, but we also know God through his personal communication. What had impressed the psalmist was that this transcendent glory of God, this greatness which was far above all the heavens, could still be grasped and expressed by a child. Evidently, he had often struggled to put his words into thoughts and ideas, and he had found that his intelligence and his rationality as the psalmist was challenged by such an attempt. Yet here was a God who could reveal himself in such a marvelous way and overwhelm us as we sit out in the star-studded heavens looking up into the glory of God. We're overwhelmed, and yet this great transcendent God can be known in the heart of a little child. And Jesus, he nailed this truth for us in the New Testament. Do you remember the story? The chief priests and the scribes, Matthew tells us, were just really upset one day because the blind and the lame came to Jesus in the temple and he healed them. And when the chief priests and the scribes saw the wonderful things that he did, and they saw the children crying out in the temple, "Hosanna to the Son of David," they were so indignant. This wasn't a trained temple children's choir. These were the ragamuffins of the street. These were the little children who had come in, and when they saw what Jesus did, they just began to say, "Hosanna to the Son of God." And the chief priests and the scribes thought that Jesus should be offended by the fact that these street urchins were crying out, "Hosanna to the Son of David." And they told Jesus about it. And Jesus reminded them of this particular passage of Scripture. And he asked them if they had not heard that in the Psalms it said, out of the mouths of babes and sucklings will his truth be known. Wow. He is so wonderful that he's created the world and hung the stars, and so transcendent and magnificent, and yet the simplest child can comprehend him. In fact, simple children understand him better than we do once we get our minds messed up with the intricacies of life. Notice in the eighth psalm it says, when I consider your heavens, the work of your fingers, the moon and the stars which you have ordained, what is man that you are mindful of him? And all throughout that passage of Scripture, you will find that the you referring to God is prominent. He is the one who is central in all of this. In fact, verse 1 and verse 9 set the score straight. O Lord, our Lord, how excellent is your name in all the earth. O Lord, our Lord, how excellent is your name in all the earth. But I want you to notice, secondly, and here we come to the book of Hebrews, and it's so very helpful to us, that you cannot know who you are and why you are here until you understand creation. For you see, in the book of Hebrews, one of the questions that seems unanswered in the eighth psalm is illuminated for us. For in the second chapter of Hebrews, as the writer repeats the eighth psalm, here is what he says. At the end of his quotation of the psalm in verse 8, he says, you have put all things in subjection under his feet. Remember, the question is, who am I and why am I here? If you read Psalm 8, the answer to the second part of that question is, you are here to subdue the earth. For the eighth psalm says, God has put us in charge of all creation. But the writer of Hebrews says, "For in that he put all in subjection under him, he left nothing that is not put under him. But now we do not yet see all things put under man." Psalm 8 is a commentary on Genesis 1 and 2, but it is not a commentary on Genesis 3. Because Genesis 3 is the record of the fall. And the interesting thing about Psalm 8 is that it tells us what God intended man to be. And Hebrews 2 tells us what happened to God's original intention. God wanted man to live in the Garden of Eden, in control over all of the animal kingdom, as he was king of the earth, God's sovereign creation, ruling in sovereign control over all creation. But then man decided that that wasn't enough. He wanted more. The only thing God withheld from him was withheld from him in order that man might remember who God was and that he was not God. But man was not satisfied, and who of us cannot comprehend it? It's the one piece of candy that you're told not to eat that becomes so attractive to you. And Adam and Eve became attracted to the one forbidden thing, and you know the story. It's the darkest day in the history of mankind. They decided that they would take to themselves the prerogative that belonged to God alone, and we call it the fall. And man was divested of all of his opportunity to rule over the animal kingdom. He lost his sovereignty. And unless you think he still has it, let's just remember that our relationship to the creation in these days has really turned sour, hasn't it? Think of how

His federal head, Adam, rebelled against Almighty God. And that's why if you love God and you want to serve Him with all of your heart, you want to give yourself with all that you have to make a difference in this world, you discover along the way there are bumps in the road. That's why the scripture says the whole creation groans until the day of redemption. What does that mean? It means we live in a fallen world. You will never understand who you are and why you were here until you accept that truth. That man who was created to be sovereign over all creation has now been placed in a parenthesis where he lives in a fallen world. And I'll tell you what, I'm sure glad the Hebrews writer doesn't stop there, because it would be very discouraging. He takes us one step further. He helps us understand that we will never know who we are and why we are here until we know who the Creator is. And we will never know who we are and why we are here until we understand the process of creation and the fall. But then he tells us that we will never know who we are and why we are here until we understand Christ. Notice what he says in the 9th verse. But, he says, we see Jesus, who was made a little lower than the angels for the suffering of death, crowned with glory and honor, that he, by the grace of God, might taste death for everyone. And if you take the 9th verse and lay it down alongside of the 8th Psalm, you will discover that what the writer of Hebrews has done is describe Jesus Christ in the exact same terms that he describes man. And he says to us that what was lost through the first man, Adam, has now been recovered through the last man, Jesus Christ. That Jesus Christ walked back into this world and took back the control that was lost when Adam sinned. I don't know if you know what that means, but that's an incredible thought. That means that Jesus Christ has started, listen to me now, a new humanity. He started a whole new race of men. Men called redeemed men, who have been caught up out of the brokenness of this broken world and set up on a new level that makes the world makes sense and makes life make sense and puts meaning into every day and gives you a sense of adventure about you're here and God has a plan for your life. He has recovered everything that was lost in the garden for those who put their trust in Him. What was lost in the garden, friends? What was lost was man's innocence and his eternal life. And Jesus came back as a baby, was born as a man in this world, and he came back to recover the things that were lost in the sin of the garden. He went to the cross, hanging there between two thieves. He let all of the sin of the world come down on him, and the wrath of God was poured out on him as the sinless Son of God, and he took away all the penalty of our sin when we put our trust in him, so that we can recover the sense of purity and at least relative innocence in Jesus Christ. And the scripture says that when he died, he took the sting out of death. He took all the poison away. He emptied death of its sting. In fact, the scripture says it this way: if you have the Son, you have life. What Jesus did when he re-entered the human race, when he came into the human race as a baby and grew up on this earth, he demonstrated everything that man could be in Christ. In fact, even in the physical realm, think about this for a moment. Do you know the first thing Jesus did that we would call miraculous? He turned water into wine. One day he was in a boat with his disciples and the wind came up and the storm began to roll across the lake, and Jesus just reached out and said, "Peace, be still." The wind stopped, storm was gone. Follow the miracles of the Lord Jesus on this earth, and please hear me correctly. He did those as a man. He was the Son of Man
doing the miracles that showed his control over nature. Now listen to me.

0: He was demonstrating again for us everything that God had originally wanted us to have that was lost in the garden through man's sin. And reminding us that, well, not in the physical realm in this life, but someday in the kingdom we know as the millennium, the lion will lay down with the lamb and there will be peace between man and the animal kingdom, and man will once again be king of the earth. But what God wants us to know is that through Jesus Christ, we can recover the sense of who we are and why we are here like we could never understand or recover it in any other way. So that when we put our faith in Jesus Christ and we trust Him and we allow Him to be our representative, even as Adam was in the Old Testament, He has gone to the cross and paid the penalty for our sin and set us free from the prison house of our own human desires and offers to us the opportunity to really understand what life is all about. I've been a Christian for a lot of years. I have once again been overwhelmed at how incredible it is to know God and to get the insight from Him about who I am and why I'm here. That's not available anyplace else, friends. That's only found in the Creator, because you were created for Him. The missing piece in your life is not more education, better therapy. The missing piece in your life, if you don't know Christ, is to put Him at the center where He belongs. God created you uniquely for Himself. He put a vacuum within you that cannot be filled with anything else except Him. And when you stuff all of the pleasure and all of the madness of this age trying to find meaning to life, you will never discover it. But something happens, and there are 100,000 testimonies. Something happens in that moment of time when you say that simple prayer and you give in to God and you say, Lord, I do understand who You are. And I do receive You into my life. Lord, I've been incomplete without You. Now I want to know God through Christ. And Jesus comes to live within you. And all of a sudden, you don't dispel all your problems, but you have a new understanding, a new perspective, a new sense of purpose, a new sense of meaning. And life starts to make sense, and the rest of your life as a believer is the gradual awareness, day in and day out, of who you are in Christ and what God intends for your life. Some of you today have tried everything there is to try to make meaning out of life. Why don't you try the directions? Why don't you read the handbook? Why don't you come back to square one and start over with God? He loves you. He knows you. He has a plan for your life. He wants you to know who you are and why you are here. And if you will put your trust in Him, He will give to you that perspective in your life. And He is no respecter of people. Has nothing to do with age or sex. Has nothing to do with race or previous creed. You are man only in relationship to God. And when you let God take control of your life through His Son, life begins to have some meaning.
1: Well, that's the first of our questions and answers from the Psalms, and when we meet together on Monday, we'll talk about what is my self-worth, a very prominent question in today's discussions. I hope you have had a good week and that you're looking forward to a good weekend. It's my important responsibility to tell you to get to church. Most important thing you can do on the weekend is make sure you don't miss out on what happens at church. 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You go to church first and make sure that you honor the Lord with your presence. I hope you have a good weekend. We'll look forward to seeing you back here on Monday as we continue our study of God, I Need Some Answers. I'm David Jeremiah. The message you just heard came to you from Shadow Mountain Community Church and Dr. David Jeremiah, the senior pastor. 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